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1: 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Tomorrow, we're going to be closing out the week by catching up on sports with John Tomasi. We'll also be talking about Maine's political races in Coffee and Politics with Aaron Chadbourn, including the gubernatorial race finally heating up and much more. 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
11: ABC News, I'm Dave Packer. President Trump ordered by a federal judge to give 30 days notice before making any changes to the Kennedy Center, including renovation or demolition. ABC's Peter Haralambos.
12: Despite a judge blocking President Trump from renaming the Kennedy Center after himself, Trump has threatened to stop the center's already funded renovation if his name's not plastered on the facade of the Performing Arts Center.
13: The Trump administration should certainly have recognition because, frankly, if we don't do that, it's going to close. It'll end up being ripped down.
11: An F-16 from the Texas Air National Guard was on a training mission when it crashed this afternoon in rural Blair Township outside of Traverse City. The pilot safely ejected. OpenAI now disclosing six new incidents of, quote, concerning behavior where ChatGPT models allegedly attempted to override human instructions and then hide their tracks. UCLA researchers now say the T-Rex was warm-blooded with a body temperature 97 degrees Fahrenheit. This is ABC News.
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1: Planned Parenthood is spending a significant amount of money trying to attack Susan Collins in the upcoming couple months here. 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Should I care? Should anybody care what Planned Parenthood thinks about anything in either side of this equation? I submit to you no.
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1: Hi, it's Matt from the WGAN Morning News. Tomorrow, we're going to be closing out the week by catching up on sports with John Tomasi. We'll also be talking about Maine's political races in Coffee and Politics with Aaron Chadbourn, including the gubernatorial race finally heating up and much more. 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
15: Showers this evening, then clouds tonight's low 61, sunshine and clouds breezy for tomorrow, high 77. Friday night, clear, low 46. Saturday, sunshine and some clouds, a high 64. Sunday, cloudy, some rain in the afternoon, high 61, and a high 68 on Monday. I'm AccuWeather's Andy Robb on Southern Maine's official weather station, News Radio 98.5 FM and AM 560 WGAN.

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6: Folks, please listen to me. You cannot understand what's happening in the Middle East by watching left-wing fake news or scrolling social media. The headlines give you the explosion. They don't give you the history. 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
2: Showers this evening, then clouds. Tonight's low 61, sunshine and clouds, breezy for tomorrow, high 77. Friday night, clear, low 46. Saturday, sunshine and some clouds, a high 64. Sunday, cloudy, some rain in the afternoon, high 61. And a high 68 on Monday. I'm AccuWeather's Andy Robb on Southern Maine's official weather station, News Radio 98.5 FM and AM 560 WGAN.
3: Hi, it's Matt from the WGAN Morning News. Tomorrow, we're going to be closing out the week by catching up on sports with John Tomasi. We'll also be talking about Maine's political races in coffee and politics with Aaron Chadbourne, including the gubernatorial race finally heating up and much more. Also, we want you to tell us, do you think that the Federal Reserve was right to hike interest rates? 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

0: course, there are huge problems on the Chinese side as well. But with Trump, and indeed so many others, emphasizing that America has to win the competition with China, whatever winning means in this context, which nobody can actually define, this makes any chance of controlling AI vastly more difficult.
1: I'm speaking with Jonathan Geyer and Anatole Levin about the wars in Eurasia. When we come back, is there a solution? Is there a way out of this? I'm John Batchelor.
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0: for Global Affairs, in his polling about the American people, decidedly most concerned with the price of diesel fuel, the price of milk. And Anatole Lieben of the Quincy Institute, one at a time, gentlemen. In the polling, Jonathan, is there a way forward to disengage from these conflicts? Will the American people accept a retreat from Iran? Will the American people accept a resolution that resolves Ukraine without recovering the Donbass?
1: I think this is the million-dollar question, John, and I don't know if our poll gives the answer, but in terms of the empirical numbers here, what's interesting to me is Americans are increasingly blaming the United States for this current war, which I think is a kind of new factor here. We asked, do you blame the United States, Israel, or Iran for starting this war? And we also asked this question back in April. So, and we're going to continue fielding these questions in the next quarter, because we don't see this war ending anytime soon. I wish there was an easy way out. And I do think the public ought to have a bigger say. What we've seen is congressional war powers, that is the constitutionally mandated powers the lawmakers have not, you know, Congress has not had a stay in this war. And as a result, the public has not had a stay in this war. So we think public opinion is at least going to push that in the right direction.
0: Anatole, is that enough to end the war, that the public opinion is against it? Do we have to wait for a new presidency? What is your measure?
2: Well, I mean, first we have to wait for the midterms, and then we have to see, you know, just if the Democrats win a majority, what they can do, and also, of course, what they are willing to do to try to bring the war to an end. And that then, you know, of course, also relates to the whole question of the Democratic Party's attitude to foreign policy, its relationship to Israel. These are going to be huge battles. I don't know if Jonathan would agree, within the Democratic Party, in the months, the years, generation to come, perhaps. And we don't know how that will turn out. Of course, the fear is that, I mean, how long can this actually go on without the US either pulling out a kind of Vietnam, of course, far fewer US casualties, less domestic, you know, trauma, but still pull out and admit defeat? Or is Trump going to escalate really radically? If he does, well, A, how will he do it? And B, what would be the response of the US people then? Another question which doesn't relate to America is...
0: 30 seconds, Senator.
2: What are the Chinese going to do? You know, if this really begins to hit their economy, what are they going to do?
0: Okay, Jonathan, we look to you for those questions. The answer, we need the civil war within the Democratic Party and questions about China with Xi Jinping, and then rejoin us as much as possible. Jonathan Geier of the Institute for Global Affairs, Anatole Lieben of the Quincy Institute for Responsible Statecraft, and the multiple wars that, are they forever wars? Question mark. I'm John Batchelor.
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8: 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Tomorrow, we're going to be closing out the week by catching up on sports with John Tomasi. We'll also be talking about Maine's political races in Coffee and Politics with Aaron Chadbourne, including the gubernatorial race finally heating up and much more. Also, we want you to tell us, do you think that the Federal Reserve was right to hike interest rates? 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
9: ABC News, I'm Dave Packer. OpenAI disclosed 6 new incidents where AI went rogue in the last 6 months. Meanwhile, discussions on AI safety have stalled on Capitol Hill after House Speaker Mike Johnson abruptly started the fall recess early. A judge has now ordered the White House to give 30 days notice if President Trump orders a demolition of the Kennedy Center. Photos last night captured the president looking at a poster board on Air Force One titled Kennedy Center Demolished. An F-16 fighter jet crashed Thursday in rural Michigan, leading to temporary evacuations in the neighborhood.
10: That F-16 from the Texas Air National Guard was on a training mission when it crashed this afternoon in rural Blair Township outside Traverse City. Fortunately, the pilot safely ejected.
9: ABC's Martha Raddatz in Los Angeles. Murder charges have been filed against the driver of the SUV in Tuesday's crash into a city bus that was followed by a deadly news helicopter crash. This is ABC News.
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3: I would say if you go to a Mexican restaurant and you say, Matt, what do you want to get on that menu? The fajita is indeed at the very top of the list.
4: Same.
3: Huge fan for many reasons, of course. I mean, the personal construction of your fajita, as you are usually asked to do at these restaurants, is nice because then you get to pick out the exact cut of steak that you want to throw in it. I usually get the steak fajita. Steak fajita
4: is presentation, how it comes out too as well.
3: Exactly. And, you know, like, do I want a lot of the green peppers and onions and things in it? Or do I want just a couple of them? How do I assemble it and in what order and how much? More food needs to be like that.
5: Yeah.
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7: I'm John Batchelor, Professor Richard Epstein of the Civitas Institute. Americans do not vote foreign policy, we're told again and again. I've been told that since I was a voter in the 1970s. We don't vote in foreign policy. First vote I ever cast as a federal voter when I was 21, the age was 21 when I was approaching the poll, was 1972, the presidential race between a man who was associated with Stop the War and Richard Nixon. I voted for Stop the War. I voted for the Democrat. Though I am a Republican, though my family's been Republican since 1854, Richard, does that make me an oddball to vote for foreign policy? Because today we have foreign policy pressing on the price of milk. Do Americans vote for foreign policy?
8: They do now. You use milk. Perhaps even more appropriate is diesel fuel, which is not going down. But it's the same argument. And Donald Trump understands perfectly well that these kinds of things can happen all the time. And so if you listen to the way things are going, foreign policy and domestic policy are much more closely entwined today than they used to be because of tariff policies on the one hand and treaty obligations on the other. And so if you see that the price of diesel fuel is going up and you're afraid it's going to cost you votes, you call the Ukrainians and subset, you may attack Russia as you will, but please don't blow out their diesel fuel facilities because it's going to cost me an election. And so we're going to see that happening all the time at this point. And to put it another wise, the situation in Gaza is not unique in the sense that there were three or four or five, I think, even efforts of Hamas to upset the previous status quo in Gaza by attack. But it was only in 2023 that it really took hold. And the effort was now you had a huge domestic organization backed by we don't know whom, China, Russia, various Arab countries, which was basically had the following situation. And that situation was quite simply, we hate Israel and Israel's committed genocide. Well, this essentially has taken over domestic election. Go to Dearborn, right? And you'll see all the seats. This is a dominantly Arab and Palestinian crowd. Every street is named after Palestine. And so I think the separation is getting weaker. I think that the notion that we don't really worry what's going on is not here. I could still remember many of my friends in 2014 who sort of that view said, oh, Now, the Russians are taking over in Crimea.

0: it. I mean, I think that if Bolsonaro ends up doing well in the election, it may be because people who would normally vote for Lula as the antidote to Bolsonaro will just stay home. So it'll be less of, I mean, there is mandatory voting in Brazil, but the fine is not very big. So people usually just swallow it if they don't want to vote.
1: Now I want to come to Lula da Silva, because we've not mentioned him except for as a candidate here. How is he tied to Dilma Rousseff, if he is? How is he tied to the prosecution of Jair Bolsonaro, if he is? Did he stay out of all of it?
0: Well, I mean, he's tied to the Supreme Court in the sense that they vacated his conviction, which is outrageous in itself. But on a technicality, I mean, they said that, he shouldn't have been tried in Curitiba. He should have been tried in Brasilia. And the fact that they waited until it was too late to retry him is very suspicious. So that's one thing.
1: Is he linked in any fashion to the banker Varcaro? Has there been a connection?
0: Not to my knowledge. I mean, the connection that has been most publicized is the connection between De Moraes and his wife with Banco Master, right, and the fact that De Moraes was very influential in silencing people during the 2022 campaign and for convicting Bolsonaro and getting him out of politics.
1: Mary, this is an extremely complex drama. I want to know what the payoff is. What do you think is going to happen? What can the people of Brazil do? The choices here are this guy we don't like, this guy we don't like, and can they vote for none of the above?
0: Gee, John, as an American, I might say that I kind of know what that feels like. They can't vote for none of the above. What will happen is there'll be a runoff, because Brazil, you have to get 50% or better in the first round. Neither one of them will get that. So on the end of October, there'll be a runoff election, and it'll be these two guys going against each other. And the three choices will be 1, 2, or stay home. And that could decide the election.
1: Mary Anastasia O'Grady, writing mystery theater for the Wall Street Journal editorial page on the very critical, enormously important vote in Brazil. It'll influence all the other countries of the Americas. I'm John Batchelor.
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6: One ringy dingy. 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I'm Matt Gagnon, and every weekday morning, I get a chance to talk to people like you who want to share their opinions and their unique insights.
7: The late John McDonald said ranked choice voting was named correctly because it's very rank. But I'd always thought Hannah Pingree would emerge as the candidate, and I think she'll win. She took something out of the Angus King for Governor playbook, and she has been for the last few years on public television, which is watched by a lot of Democrats. So I think that was one of the things that will initially help her.
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8: ABC News, I'm Dave Packer. President Trump alluding to tearing down the Kennedy Center if he can't have his name on it. Reaction from the Kennedy family and ABC's Karen Travers.
9: I pushed him on that. I said, are you saying if your name is not added that you are going to tear down the building? And he again repeated that point about recognition. He said, quote, I think the Trump administration should be recognized. That answer yesterday to me has already been added to a federal filing today as part of this effort to not have a demolition carried out there.
8: OpenAI now revealing new incidents where its AI models went rogue. President Trump hosting hunters and fishers for a Rose Garden dinner at the White House, signing an executive order that opens hunters and anglers to lots of land.
10: 92 million acres of federal land across 32 states.
8: A 49-year-old man convicted of a 1998 double murder executed in Alabama tonight by lethal injection. This is ABC News.
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12: Hi, it's Matt from the WGAN Morning News. Tomorrow we're going to be closing out the week by catching up on sports with John Tomasi. We'll also be talking about Maine's political races in Coffee and Politics with Aaron Chadbourne, including the gubernatorial race finally heating up and much more. 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
14: I'm John Batchelor, Hotel Mars episode, and David Livingston is here, and we're speaking with Professor Kawi Borlina of Purdue University, working with the early solar system, as early as 2 million years. It's 4.5 billion years old. This is early. When the gas cloud was turning into a sun, the yellow dwarf we worship, and the planets, the protoplanets that came together into planet Earth, the Mars-like planet that collided with us and formed the moon, all of that exciting dynamics. However, we're giving the professor an unlimited budget now. What he wants to do next, given this revelation of magnetic field playing a significant part in the formation of our lucky solar system. What are you going to do, Professor?
15: Well, it's a good question. It's a challenging one to answer because I have so many things I want to invest, starting from a new espresso machine. But I will focus on CAIs and protoplanetary disk magnetism. So that will be my investment here. So I think we should go nuts on return samples. I think return samples have been the most groundbreaking, ground-changing perspectives we've had in science, and this goes all the way from the Apollo samples. More recently, we had missions such as the NASA OSIRIS-REx, bringing samples back from Bennu, which is something that we're measuring here in the laboratory. You have Hayabusa 2 bringing samples back from Ryugu. And what we learn from bringing samples back, especially from the asteroid belt, is that the meteorite population might not be as representative as we think they are. There are so many different types of bodies in the asteroid belt that are remnants from planets that never formed. They probe all sorts of different materials, and there are asteroids in the asteroid belt that are, some people think, are made 100% of CAIs or things like that. So I would say let's just bring as much material as we can to really understand the diversity of planetesimals in the early solar system. And if you give me more money, let's go past the asteroid belt. Let's go to the Kuiper belt. Let's bring samples. And while you're at it, let's grab the cores that are on Mars sitting right now, and we don't have a way to bring them back, and let's bring them back as well. And from any planetesimal planet, I think sample return is perhaps at the moment, while we're trying to figure out what we want to do about the moon and what we want to do in terms of space exploration, that is the most effective way to understand our early solar system, is the most effective way to understand the evolution of planets, and truly building a comprehensive database of what is happening and what happened in our solar system.
14: David, do you have a question for the spendthrift? He's taken to heart the unlimited part of the budget.
16: If you are bringing Mars sample returns back, do you care where on Mars those samples come from, or would this information be universal across Mars?
15: It's definitely not universal. As I was applying for PhD programs, I remember going to workshops about where to land the Perseverance rover, and people would debate for hours and days where the priority should be. So absolutely not. From my end, I am very interested in the understanding when the Martian dynamo ended. We have this idea that Mars had a magnetic field at some point and quickly dissipated within probably 500 million years of its history. So I would be very interested in collecting samples across the sort of billion year range, so we can see the Martian dynamo from allegedly from its beginning all the way to its dissipation. So the older the terrain, the better. And that's usually not a problem on Mars, but there is a lot of complexity on Mars, and you might find locations where right next to it the geology is completely different, which is very similar to some terrains on Earth as well.
14: Kawi Borlina is the Gerald H. and Sharon D. Knockover New Frontiers Assistant Professor, Department of Earth, Atmospheric and Planetary Sciences, Department of Physics and Astronomy at Purdue University. David Livingston, Dr. Space of the Space Show. This is Hotel Mars, where all those samples are waiting for the professor. And I'm John Batchelor.

0: for a few seconds.
1: Yeah, for a few seconds, even in the plane, even with the bomb behind you and looking in the opposite direction. If you were looking at the instruments on the panel in front of you, just the blast from 9-10 miles behind you was enough, the flash, to temporarily blind you, almost like a very bright flash bulb or flashlight going off in your eyes, high beams of a car hitting you in the eyes for a few seconds, and you would see everything looks kind of all green for a little while. You have that after image in front of you.
0: We now go to Mitsubishi Weapons Plant 2, 2.5 miles away from the blast, from Sensuko, who's just below the detonation point. Sensuko no longer exists, but her husband, Kenshi, is in the Mitsubishi plant. He has been a soldier, and he was badly wounded. He's now working in the munitions plant. He has a premonition, something. He sees the flash, and for reasons that he later says is Sensuko's ghost telling him to get down, he dives to the floor, and it saves his life. What happens to the building?
1: Right. He sees this, what he describes as this beautiful golden flash, and at the same time, he feels almost that it's a woman's voice. He thinks later on it was his wife, Setsuko, yelling at him, get under cover. Now, they're a couple of miles away. The blast wave is going to take at least about 5 seconds to reach them. And he alone in that room dives under a table, gets under cover, and he becomes basically the sole survivor. One woman, the first thing he thinks is, as he's diving, oh, there's no sound of a blast. But the light was so bright that he thought it was something like a phosphorus bomb detonating right beside the window. He saw,
0: Just a moment, Charlie.
1: One woman had gone walking toward the window.
0: Charlie, we'll continue in just a moment. He's hit the deck, and what happens to the building? Charles Pellegrino, yeah. The book is Ghosts of Hiroshima. The bomb's gone off. What about the people? I'm John Batchelor.
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8: Republican Senator Dr. Bill Cassidy joins me now. You are among the many critics of the president's executive order recommending that the MMR vaccine, measles, mumps, rubella, be divided into three different shots. You don't think he has the authority or any reason to do that. Is that correct?
9: That is absolutely true. 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
10: ABC News, I'm Dave Packer in Los Angeles. A vigil tonight for the lives lost in two coinciding tragedies. A bus crash and then a helicopter crash, both deadly. Meanwhile, the woman whose SUV hit the bus charged with second-degree murder. A judge has now ordered the White House to give 30 days notice if President Trump orders a demolition of the Kennedy Center. He's talked about knocking it down if his name can't be put on it. In Michigan, an F-16 fighter jet crashed to the ground.
11: That F-16 from the Texas Air National Guard was on a training mission when it crashed this afternoon in rural Blair Township outside Traverse City. Fortunately, the pilot safely ejected.
10: ABC's Martha Raddatz. Even after six new reports of rogue AI incidents, the U.S. Senate still at odds over new rules and regulations to slow things down, and the House starting their fall recess early, effectively pausing any debate on the issue. This is ABC News.
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4: This is the Bloomberg Business of Entertainment Report. Since taking the wheel at NASCAR in April, Steve O'Donnell has been reshaping the business. Speaking to Bloomberg, he said part of his five-year plan is to attract younger fans.
5: The good news for us is the media package now, we're seeing some of that, right? We're seeing that younger demo come in, but we've got to get folks where they are, right? And so is it TikTok? Is it social media? What are the different things we're doing around YouTube? And then what are we putting out there? So, you know, people have shorter attention spans. Do we look at race lengths in the future, or how can we shorten up cautions to make sure, what are the highlight packages we can put out each and every week? So we're looking at a lot of that, but we still want to be authentic too.
4: NASCAR has also been looking at gaming and esports. NASCAR World on Roblox has generated 180 million visits from more than 37 million unique users year to date. More than half are under the age of 18. Meanwhile, NASCAR says viewership for those 18 to 24 is up 8%. Event admissions are up 9%. Karen Moscow, Bloomberg Radio.
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13: I'm John Batchelor with Charles Pellegrino. His book is Ghosts of Hiroshima. Highly recommend. We're looking at

0: I'm John Batchelor. I welcome my colleague and friend Anatole Lieben of the Quincy Institute for Responsible Statecraft. He is the program director of the Eurasia Project, and what we're looking at right now is a landscape that is ever larger for the conflict. It is, yes, Ukraine and Russia, but that is one drama among many that all seem related to each other's understanding of resolution. There is the Iran war, certainly. There's the Strait of Hormuz. There's now the Red Sea at risk because there's the Yemen war, at least part of the Yemen war. There certainly is also opportunity to talk about the worldwide access, not just to barrels of oil, which are limited, that the Saudis have shut down a pipeline that was bypassing the Straits of Hormuz, but that pipeline is no longer available. But it also involves us learning about the oil business, because refined products are the premium. How so? Diesel, which the U.S. uses in trucking fleet and the farm instruments. Diesel is not $108 a barrel, which is what Brent crude was going for 24 hours ago. Diesel is another $108 plus that, because it's so demanded around the world, and you need refineries to produce that diesel. And therein is a crisis that no longer can be contained by talking about peace between Moscow and Kyiv. It also involves the conflict zones in the Middle East. Anatole, forgive my long introduction, but this all becomes extremely complex. I'll start with diesel because the remarks by the president these last days suggest that he would like Mr. Zelensky to obey a guideline and not attack the refineries in Russia, which I understand have been damaged to the point that there's no longer enough diesel for Russia, let alone for export. Is that accurate? And the refineries, are they coming back online? Are they being repaired, or are they damaged for the long term? Good day to you.
1: Hello, John. Yes, I mean, this is a real problem. The refineries are undoubtedly being repaired. How fast, I just don't know, because obviously the Russian state is keeping this very, very secret. But what is happening is that the interests of the U.S. economy and the Republican Party in the midterm elections, and the needs of Ukraine, support for Ukraine in this war, are running head-on into each other, because, yes, there is a global oil crisis, to a lesser extent, a natural gas crisis, as a result of first the war in Ukraine and now the war in Iran. From that point of view, the situation in the Middle East is getting worse because the Houthis have joined in and are threatening to close the Bab el-Mandeb, the exit from the Red Sea, and have very badly damaged, in fact shut down, as you said, the Saudi overland pipeline. And China, which has kept going, not just itself, but has also really helped much of Asia with its huge oil reserves, is now running out and has stopped oil exports. So, I mean, if this goes on, we are looking at a serious crisis within the United States. But, I mean, apart from diesel, the U.S. does at least physically produce by far the greater part of the oil that it needs. Other places are going to be in much, much worse trouble.
0: I welcome Jonathan Geyer of the Institute for Global Affairs because, Jonathan, a very good day to you. Anatole and I were observing that the war in Ukraine and the war in Iran and the war in Yemen and the war in the Mediterranean basin and the Indian Ocean basin all become one big conflict zone that the American people have to measure. And your work at your institute has given us a poll that suggests that the American people, although they demand more information, have changed profoundly since April. How so, Jonathan? What do you see? And you're the poll maker. I just see these bars of color, and they're all decidedly against the war. Is that a summary of April to September? Good day to you. And I bring him on by clicking. Jonathan, you heard all the questions, so welcome.
2: I did indeed. Yeah, good day to you both. Yeah, I mean, by any measure, this is a really unpopular war with Iran. But we fielded a lot of these questions in April, fielded them in the, again in August. And, you know, I had thought even more movement would happen. Where the movement happened was among strong support for Republicans' handling of the war. That dropped 15 points, which is really statistically significant, that the base is hedging. It's cooling. It's not totally leaving President Trump. They're staying by his side, but it's not strong support anymore. That has a pretty major implication. And the same goes for independents, where disapproval against the president's handling of the war rose 13%. So that's where the biggest change has happened. The stuff that stayed steady, I think, is also quite important to flag. So 4 in 5 of Americans, and these are voting age Americans. We polled 1,000 with YouGov through the Institute, and you can see the full report at the InstituteForGlobalAffairs.org. 4 in 5 Americans say it's affecting their cost of living, and obviously costs of living are rising a lot. So my analysis here, which I think meshes what you gentlemen were just speaking about, is it's going to be a foreign policy midterm. Perhaps in no way that we've seen in decades since the Iraq War. And what we also see is the messages from the White House are absolutely not resonating. We polled all the different sort of ostensible rationales for, my analysis here, a very reckless Iran war. But we posed all those rationales to respondents, and none of them really break through. They're all kind of 40% or under, meaning that none of the messages totally make sense. And here's what we call this report, the Iran trap, because 43% of people actually think Iran is more likely to develop a nuclear weapon than a year ago, against 35%. But of course, the war itself is not really doing anything to eliminate those risks. So I think it's a quite frightening scenario across a number of arenas. And I would argue it shows obviously a lot of war fatigue. I mean, that's prevalent in a lot of similar polls and corroborating findings across the sphere. But I think it also shows there's a really strong constituency for a less militaristic foreign policy. And I suppose that's what the Democratic Party and various contenders and primaries are going to be arguing.
0: Anatole, I come to you because these numbers suggest that the American public is focused on all of these wars, not isolating their support here and lack of support there. Is that a positive for resolving the Ukraine conflict and the threats between NATO and Russia, which are constant now?
1: Well, I'm not sure that, defer to our colleague on this, that the American public has fully made the link. Certainly, it seems to me, the Democratic Party in Congress has not made the link, because given what's happening to global oil supplies, to intensify sanctions against Russia's oil exports at present looks crazy, frankly. It's also, as I said, deeply alienating to a number of important U.S. allies and partners around the world. In India, as you can imagine, they are extremely unhappy with this. Now, of course, they're hoping that it will never in fact be implemented, but it certainly doesn't show much sign of joined up thinking, shall we say.
0: And Jonathan, do you see people linking China's needs for refined products and the Houthis' needs for victory over the Saudis and Ukraine's battle with drones? Do you see American people taking all that in? Because it can be, it is linked, Jonathan. I don't have to prove it.
2: Right. No, I mean, I think as a foreign policy analyst, I would very much link the president's militarism as one big war. As a, having conducted this poll, let me add a little nuance to that, because I think, you know, there's a truism, Americans don't care about foreign policy. I would strongly disagree with that. I think foreign policy matters a lot. But where Americans are experiencing it are at the pump, with costs of living rising, not separating that. So I think there's not much of a distinction between the failure of the conduct of this war of choice and how it's experienced at the pump. And we wanted to get deep into that with this polling because, you know, my program at the Institute for Global Affairs believes the public ought to have a much bigger say in foreign policy. So we asked a lot of awareness questions, how aware the public is of this reported heinous strike on a girls' school in Iran that killed 175 girls in the first act of the war. We polled awareness on U.S. service members killed. And what we see is two data ecosystems. The Democrats and Republicans, as research shows elsewhere, live in totally different filter bubbles. You know, a plurality of Democrats are aware of this girls' school strike. Most Republicans are not. But a lot of people are aware of service members being killed, and the numbers there are complicated because of the Pentagon kind of withholding some of that information here. One point I would add that I think connects all the wars Anatole's talking about, you're talking about, John, is that what we know is AI is being used in a lot of these wars, advanced American technologies, technologies undergirding a lot of what we do. And the American public is not really aware of that. Only 8% of Americans are very aware. I find that number somewhat alarming because we know that Gaza has been a rehearsal for a lot of these technologies being used. We know in Iran, there's been some of the most intensive targeting, thousands of targets in the first days of the war, linked to AI technologies. And even going back to the Maduro raid, there's reports that AI was being used. The American public doesn't really know. And this happens while this huge AI doom conversation is happening. You know, a lot of these technologies are being used right now on the battlefield, affecting real people.
0: Anatole, I just had a recognition that you anticipated this evidence by mentioning Bernie Sanders. Repeat again what you heard about Bernie Sanders.
1: You mean on the subject of AI?
0: Yes, indeed.
1: Well, yes, I mean Bernie, but of course so many others now. It's quite true that the involvement of AI in warfare is one of the most potentially dangerous aspects of this. You know, if it were to escape from human control to some extent. You know, people have been talking about this, you know, automated weapon systems for some time. The fact that they, I mean, you know, human beings, as we've seen in Afghanistan and now in Iran, have not been good at, you know, identifying different, you know, the right targets and not inflicting huge civilian damage. AI conceivably could make that vastly, vastly worse. Of course, that has colossal risks of escalation. I mean, Russians have said to me, I think I mentioned to you before, that, I mean, if a Ukrainian missile, especially one guided by Britain or the US, goes astray and destroys a girls' school in Moscow or Petersburg, then Putin would simply have political choice but to escalate radically against the West. So this is all, I mean, really worrying stuff. And of course is another great reason to try to, well, obviously end the wars, but also, as people are saying, well, they're not saying it enough, to restore some form of positive cooperation with China in order to put some checks on this. Now, there, of course, there are huge problems on the Chinese side as well. But with Trump, and indeed so many others, emphasizing that America has to win the competition with China, whatever winning means in this context, which nobody can actually define, this makes any chance of controlling AI vastly more difficult.
0: I'm speaking with Jonathan Geyer and Anatole Lieben about the wars in Eurasia. When we come back, is there a solution? Is there a way out of this? I'm John Batchelor.
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0: I'm John Batchelor. We just have moments here, and I have Jonathan Garr of the Institute for Global Affairs in his polling about the American people decidedly most concerned with the price of diesel fuel, the price of milk, and Anatole Lieben of the Quincy Institute. One at a time, gentlemen. In the polling, Jonathan, is there a way forward to disengage from these conflicts? Will the American people accept a retreat from Iran? Will the American people accept a resolution that resolves Ukraine without recovering the Donbass?
2: I think this is the million-dollar question, John, and I don't know if our poll gives the answer, but in terms of the empirical numbers here, what's interesting to me is Americans are increasingly blaming the United States for this current war, which I think is a kind of new factor here. We asked, do you blame the United States, Israel, or Iran for starting this war? And we also asked this question back in April. So, and we're going to continue fielding these questions in the next quarter because we don't see this war ending anytime soon. I wish there was an easy way out. And I do think the public ought to have a bigger say. What we've seen is congressional war powers, that is the constitutionally mandated powers the lawmakers have not, Congress has not had a say in this war. And as a result, the public has not had a say in this war. So we think public opinion is at least going to push that.

0: Anatole, is that enough to end the war that the public opinion is against it? Do we have to wait for a new presidency? What is your measure?
1: Well, I mean, first we have to wait for the midterms, and then we have to see, you know, just if the Democrats win a majority, what they can do, and also, of course, what they are willing to do to try to bring the war to an end. And that then, you know, of course, also relates to the whole question of the Democratic Party's attitude to foreign policy, its relationship to Israel. These are going to be huge battles. I don't know if Jonathan would agree, within the Democratic Party, in the months, the years, generation to come, perhaps. And we don't know how that will turn out. Of course, the fear is that, I mean, how long can this actually go on without the US either pulling out a kind of Vietnam, of course, far fewer US casualties, less domestic, you know, trauma, but still pull out and admit defeat? Or is Trump going to escalate really radically? If he does, well, A, how will he do it? And B, what would be the response of the US people then? Another question which doesn't relate to America is...
0: 30 seconds, Senator.
1: What are the Chinese going to do? You know, if this really begins to hit their economy, what are they going to do?
0: Okay, Jonathan, we look to you for those questions. The answer, we need the civil war within the Democratic Party and questions about China with Xi Jinping, and then rejoin us as much as possible. Jonathan Garr of the Institute for Global Affairs, Anatole Lieben of the Quincy Institute for Responsible Statecraft, and the multiple wars that, are they forever wars? Question mark. I'm John Batchelor.
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10: Caller of the NBC News, I'm Dave Packer. Worries over AI mutiny. OpenAI revealing 6 new instances of AI models concerning behavior, some going rogue. ABC's Elizabeth Schulze.
11: Just days ago, OpenAI CEO Sam Altman admitted that the power and speed of AI has caught its creators off guard.
12: I don't think people really felt that the models were going to come this far this fast.
11: OpenAI is vowing to more aggressively track and report rogue AI. But it comes on the heels of another alarming incident when AI agents broke out of their testing environment and hacked into a rival company.
10: President Trump ordered by a federal judge to give 30 days notice before making any changes to the Kennedy Center, including renovation or demolition. He's been talking about knocking it down if his name isn't on the building. More measles cases being reported in Pennsylvania. 4 people have died. The CDC says the last time the United States reported 4 measles deaths in a single year, 1992. This is ABC News.
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0: I'm John Batchelor. The Supreme Court declined to allow the U.S. Postal Service to carry out parts of a new rule on mail-in voting. In a brief, unsigned order, the justices left in place a ruling by a federal judge in Boston that bars the USPS from implementing aspects of the rule. Justice Brett Kavanaugh penned a one-paragraph concurrence in which he agreed with the decision to deny the government's request. He suggested that, this is SCOTUS blog reporting, in his view, the Postal Service might have the power to issue the rule, but even if it does, Justice Kavanaugh, Associate Justice Kavanaugh continued, election officials, quote, do not have sufficient time to reasonably implement the rule before the November elections. I welcome Professor Richard Epstein of the Civitas Institute, teaches law at NYU and the University of Chicago, to comment on the Supreme Court unsigned, rejecting the administration's opinion that it can regulate the voting booth by administering its authority over the U.S. Post Office. Richard, a very good evening to you. My observation here is what you've taught me. In the Constitution itself, it gives the power of voting to the states, all of them. And it mentions one caveat, which involves Congress. No mention of the executive, none whatsoever. Now, that is my amateur opinion. The fact that the administration believes that it has an opening by administering, in some fashion, the post office strikes me as inconsistent with the facts. Good evening to you.
1: Well, this is a very tricky question. What you have to do here is let's start with the opinion. And I think what the majority basically has said is it turns out there's sufficient reason to believe that the decision made below is correct, so we're not going to upset it. What is very unusual is, for example, in other cases like with the East Wing and the tariffs, they refused to issue the preliminary injunction when they should have. Having issued it, the probability that they will reverse it, I think, is extremely low. And when they start talking about the fact that there are no equitable reasons to do otherwise, this is not a case where the government was blindsided in some fashion or was met with unexpected obstacle. This is a case where they started this scheme, a nefarious scheme, I might add, a very long time ago, and we don't give them any pleasure. The Kavanaugh opinion is a slightly different opinion. He says, well, you know, the post office does have the power over the mails, and that's what they're exercising. It's not the power over voting. But he says they don't even have their software in place. And what that means, in effect, is you're going to get 50, 60 million votes by mail-in ballot, and they won't even know how to process it to count them. So there'll be delays and there'll be errors. And in an effort to stop fraud, what you're doing is going to create massive confusion. That's also right. But I think there's a third possibility that has to be taken into account. This statute is not self-administered.

0: ministry. What it does is it allows the post office to open up the particular envelope and to examine all the documentation that has been supplied to explain why you're a legitimate voter. If you look at those requirements, they're pretty serious and so forth, with original documentation often being required. So it's not possible in the course of 24 hours for the post office to open up, or even a week, you know, 60 million voting booths. So what they're going to do is pick the ones in those Democratic areas. And the reason you do that is if you open up one of these boxes, you'll find a 50, 60% chance of invalidating it. You'll get massive invalidation in key Democratic votes areas, which will then tip the elections to the Republican. I regard this as a monstrosity in the way in which it's put. And I think if you then start to count votes, the only people I think who are going to be on the other side are going to be Alito, maybe Thomas, and maybe Gorsuch. And they do have a view which I've long rejected. When you're talking about executive power, it's plenary, and you don't want to take the argument that there's some correlative condition that you can put on it. But in fact, the whole doctrine of unconstitutional conditions, a very obscure doctrine, but one of absolute critical role, says that there are lots of times when the government has power to exclude, but it can't use it for a bad motive. So malice comes back into the equation. So suppose somebody says to you, you want to come into the state of Virginia. Well, we'll let you into the state of Virginia, but you have to agree that once you drop by on Virginia roads, if you want to litigate your divorce or your marriage, you have to do it in Virginia courts, even though you live in Oregon. And nobody's going to allow that condition to attach. Nobody's going to allow a condition to attach which says that if you come into this state, you waive all your First Amendment rights. Or if you come into this state to use a highway, what you have to do is to give up the right to vote for Democrat. And understand what's going on. The First Amendment rights, the Fourth Amendment rights, all of these taken individually are not worth very much. And if the only way you can get on a public highway is to surrender those rights, you'll do it because immediate business is always more important. Well, we don't want that to happen because everybody's going to do it. It means the Fourth Amendment is gone. The First Amendment is gone. Jurisdictional limitations are gone. So he says, well, your consent is utterly irrelevant if it turns out what the government is doing is using its monopoly power to turn the government into a way to force people to abandon their constitutional rights. Well, voting is a constitutional right. And when you start putting these conditions on, what you're doing is you're forcing people, the use of government power, to give away their rights. And this means by implication that state governments or the Congress are being forced out of this decision by an illegal activity by the president. So let me put it to you another way, John. Suppose what the government said is, you know, you can send your ballots in any way you want. You want to use UPS, Federal Express, Ordinary, whatever it is, fine. You just can't use the post office. What will happen is somebody will open up a special service and everybody will send their ballots in the other way. And so what the government does by way of restrictions would be useless. The key thing to understand is when you say something's a monopoly power, it means it's the only way that you could get things in. And so you're subject to the wrath and the irony and the presence of the press. So I think, in effect, that this thing has to be struck down because it's insidious. And it turns out that virtually everything that Donald Trump does at this particular point is always an effort to use presidential power to disregard standing statutes of one form or another. And it's about time that somebody stands up to him and saying he's not, quote unquote, a king. I mean, when he was president the first time, you never saw any of these kinds of crazy excesses. But at this point, he's trying to make himself into a dictator. And he has to be fought with every available tool. He's become a public menace, sitting in the role of President of the United States.
1: The 24th Amendment on Constitution Day. This is necessary to go to the amendments to the Constitution. The 24th Amendment, ratified in 1964, made poll taxes illegal in federal elections. A poll tax, that's a head tax.
0: Yeah.
1: In other words, it's a fee that you must pay in order to vote. It was used cynically in the 19th century, I'm told, by states associated with the former Confederacy in order to limit the vote by African Americans and therefore maintain power in the white courthouse. That's what I'm told. I'm also repeating a remark made by someone who's looked into this in depth, that the choice of mail-in voting is the Trump administration's version of the poll tax. Is that a fair judgment of what we're looking at, Richard?
0: What it happens is it is not a poll tax in the traditional sense where you go to the polls and they say you have to pay a tax. But remember, they've got monopoly power, And so if you have to pay them something,

0: which is every bit as effective as attaching a net worth. The only difference between this and the standard poll tax is a standard poll tax could apply to people who are both at the polls and who send in the mail boxes. That makes it even worse. Now it's a selective poll tax. It's clearly unconstitutional. What happens is every time the president does all of this stuff, it's song and dance. I mean, it turns your stomach to read the arguments that the attorney general and the solicitor general are making in cases like this, because you know exactly what's going on. Trump will never forgive people for denying him the presidency in 2020, but what he regards as gigantic vote fraud. I don't know whether he was right or wrong. It doesn't make the slightest bit of difference. He is sitting president as a fiduciary to all the people, and what he's trying to do is to disenfranchise them through this particular monopoly exercise of power that he cannot do. He's not a free agent. They're treating the post office as though it's one of many services, when in fact it's the only game in town. And when you control the only game in town, you have fiduciary duties of fairness to all the people with whom you're working. And the selective administration of this tax is a blatant violation of those duties, and it should go down. And I think the votes are there. I think Kavanaugh will take it on the grounds that it's not an appropriate system. A perfect system would be terrible. We know which way the three liberals are going to come out. It seems it's pretty clear to me that in this case, the two key centrist votes, in addition to Kavanaugh, Coney Barrett and Roberts, will vote essentially to strike this thing down. And well, they should. This is not a close case. It's just an outrageous manifestation of the abusive temperament of the president, who thinks that his office is subject to no constitutional administration and doesn't have to share power under separation of powers doctrine with either the courts or with the Congress. He wants to make himself the only game in town, and this is just one way to do it.
1: It also suggests to me, listening to you, Richard's your reasoning, that it calls into question my trust in the post office. And therefore,
0: of course you have to. They're all run by Republican appointees. So they get to pick which ballots to inspect and which ones not.
1: No, I mean permanent distrust of the post office, because it allowed itself to be abused in this fashion.
0: Well, you're absolutely right. This was also a problem with respect to the Biden administration, if you remember. They were very selective with the way in which media were allowed to broadcast things. And what they did is they promised to bribe them to say good things and to punish them if they said things that were disapproval. And remember, the media is also a monopoly situation. The government gives these licenses and there's no way to avoid them. So what's happening is, it's not that Trump is the first person to engage in abusive behavior, but he's done it on a scale which is unimaginable if you look at the stuff that Biden did, all of which was completely wrong. You don't recall me defending Biden when we talked about this stuff when it went on. And the reason I didn't defend it is abusive government power. This is a worse abuse of government power. And when you have those kind of abuses, what you have to do is to put your foot down. I think the Supreme Court is going to vote 6-3 on that. The jurisprudence of the three dissenters, all of them, have this odd and, I think, indefensible view that there is something about the existence of federal power which is not subject to trade-offs of one kind or another. So to give you one more example, there's something known as the Dormant Commerce Clause. And what it says is, when you want to block goods from going through various situations as a state, what we do is we have some kind of a test to see whether you can or you can't do it by balancing the utter inconvenience of the task as opposed to the safety objections that are put forward. What happens is all three of these guys do not like those kinds of tests. Either they want to get rid of this, or they want to say that there is no judicial function in dealing with the exercises of the limitations that states put on, which was the position that Justice Gorsuch put when he talked about the pork case. He said, you know, if California doesn't want to take pork from some other state, it's perfectly free to do so, even though there are many less restrictive ways, so you don't have to force those guys out of business by refusing to take it. You could simply require somebody to label pork as being put in pens that do not meet the requirements of California law. So we do have, a certain absolutist type, which is very dangerous in constitutional law. Balancing is unfortunately a dominant area in many, many things. I would wish it were otherwise. But if it is, then you have to do it conscientiously, and there are ways that can be done.
1: Professor Richard Epstein of the Civitas Institute, we turn to foreign affairs. We don't vote foreign affairs, I'm told repeatedly, except when it affects the price of milk. I'm John Batchelor.

0: 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Now get up. All your gear that's on the ground, that's what you're not going to have in a fight.
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13: Have you seen Sesame Street lately, by the way?
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15: Sesame Street's brought to you by the letter W for woke.
13: 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My favorite, when I was growing up, my favorites were, I would say, The Grouch. I was a big fan of Oscar the Grouch. Yeah. I was a big fan of Cookie Monster, as many kids were. I even liked Grover. Grover wasn't bad. I liked that. I liked the little musical interludes that they did. 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Da-da-da-da. Pinball Machine? Don't you remember that? No? Nobody? 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
3: I'm John Batchelor with Professor Richard Epstein of the Civitas Institute. Americans do not vote foreign policy, we're told again and again. I've been told that since I was a voter in the 1970s. We don't vote in foreign policy. First vote I ever cast as a federal voter when I was 21, the age was 21 when I was approaching the poll, was 1972, the presidential race between a man who was associated with Stop the War and Richard Nixon. I voted for Stop the War. I voted for the Democrat. Though I am a Republican, though my family's been Republican since 1854, Richard, does that make me an oddball to vote for foreign policy? Because today we have foreign policy pressing on the price of milk. Do Americans vote for foreign policy?
4: They do now. You use milk. Perhaps even more appropriate is diesel fuel, which is not going down. But it's the same argument. And Donald Trump understands perfectly well that these kinds of things can happen all the time. And so if you listen to the way things are going, foreign policy and domestic policy are much more closely entwined today than they used to be because of tariff policies on the one hand and treaty obligations on the other. And so if you see that the price of diesel fuel is going up and you're afraid it's going to cost you votes, you call the Ukrainians and subset, you may attack Russia as you will, but please don't blow out their diesel fuel facilities because it's going to cost me an election. And so we're going to see that happening all the time at this point. And to put it another wise, the situation in Gaza is not unique in the sense that there were three or four or five, I think, even efforts of Hamas to upset the previous status quo in Gaza by attack. But it was only in 2023 that it really took hold. And the effort was now you had a huge domestic organization backed by we don't know whom, China, Russia, various Arab countries, which was basically had the following situation, And that situation was quite simply, we hate Israel and Israel's committed genocide. Well, this essentially has taken over domestic election. Go to Dearborn, right? And you'll see all the seats. This is a dominantly Arab and Palestinian crowd. Every street is named after Palestine. And so I think the separation is getting weaker. I think that the notion that we don't really worry what's going on is not here. I could still remember many of my friends in 2014 who sort of that view said, the Russians are taking over in Crimea. Why do we have to care about that? Right? And they said that. And we didn't care about it. And then the whole thing blew up in 2022. And now that war's 4.5 years. It's basically about as long or longer than our involvement in World War II. It's a perfectly rational response. You have to take it into account. There's no way that you can say what goes on there doesn't affect anything that we have here. Global economic markets are much more established now than they were 50 years ago when you first cast that fatal vote. And so the local politics on this subject has clearly started to change. And I think everybody knows it.
3: Do you measure that the Trump administration is being held responsible for involving us in a intractable war in the Straits of Hormuz, a very dangerous threat to the Red Sea, as well as 99% of the American aid was withdrawn from Ukraine the last year. So these all look like the Trump administration's odd behavior with regard to our adversaries, Moscow, and our allies, Israel. Odd behavior.
4: No, you're too kind, John. It's not odd. It's downright perverse. The president, in fact, is the most inept operator of foreign affairs ever. He goes out of his way to offend Canada, Denmark, and so forth by making grandiose claims that everybody wants to be a part of the United States. And then when it turns out our allies are attacked, we support the people on the other side of it. But this is not just the president being crazy. He refuses to attack, even when he has the advantage. I mean, he took the advice of his godforsaken generals when they said you could win a war from the air without going on the ground. Nobody could win a war from the air. You could wipe them out at a certain level, but you can't present their power to regenerate on the ground.
3: 30 seconds, Professor.
4: So what happens is he goes both ways. He's bellicose on one day, and then he goes for peace. And let's understand this. The day that we began the war, Iranians bid death to Israel, death to the United States. That's a declaration of war against us. We have to respond. And what he does is he says, let's have a period of negotiation. Oh, we build up nothing during those periods. They build up everything. And we're now in a situation where we're being outgunned because we're being led by a stupid Congress and an ignorant president.
3: Constitution Day, the 17th of September, 2026. Richard Epstein, I'm John Batchelor.
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2: Bill DeLinde thought the Picasso print that was stolen from his Milwaukee gallery in 2018 was gone forever. But police called last week and said a landlord found something while cleaning out a vacant apartment. DeLinde immediately recognized the stolen Torero etching, one of 30 known to exist, signed by Picasso. 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
3: ABC News, I'm Dave Packer in Los Angeles. A vigil held Thursday night to remember all the lives lost on September 15th. A car colliding into a Metroline bus, killing two passengers. And then a news helicopter covering that bus crash, itself crashing to the ground, killing the pilot, the reporter, and a person on the ground. As for the bus crash, the driver of the SUV is facing murder charges. A federal judge denied an emergency hearing regarding the Kennedy Center.
4: The president told our Karen Travers, if the president and the administration don't get the recognition that Trump feels they deserve, the building may have to be ripped down.
3: ABC's Stephen Portnoy, the judge says the administration would need to give the court 30 days notice of renovation or demolition. OpenAI models going rogue. The company disclosing six new reports of unexpected or concerning behavior, revealing the models attempted to override instructions, fabricate information, one agent seeking to free itself from, quote, the roles and identities that bind other chatbots. This is ABC News.
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6: From ABC News, I'm Dave Packer. Worries over an AI mutiny. OpenAI revealing 6 new instances of AI models' concerning behavior going rogue, some of them. ABC's Elizabeth Schulze.
7: Just days ago, OpenAI CEO Sam Altman admitted that the power and speed of AI has caught its creators off guard.
8: I don't think people really felt that the models were going to come this far this fast.
7: OpenAI is vowing to more aggressively track and report rogue AI. But it comes on the heels of another alarming incident when AI agents broke out of their testing environment and hacked into a rival company.
6: President Trump ordered by a federal judge to give 30 days notice before making any changes to the Kennedy Center, including renovation or demolition.
9: The president threatening that if his own name doesn't go up on the memorial to President John F. Kennedy, he would tear the whole thing down.
10: I think that the Trump administration should certainly have recognition, because frankly, if we don't do that, it's going to close. It'll end up being ripped down.
9: President Trump, seen through the window of Air Force One, reviewing a large poster with words in bold that appeared to say, Kennedy Center demolished. We asked the White House if the president actually wanted cameras to capture that image, and they would not say.
6: With the midterms approaching, Republican Senator Tom Tillis to the president, you're not helping.
11: This is not what people who grew up like I did want to focus on. We want solutions. And I've got a lot of candidates who want to get that message through, and these are distractions that only benefit the Democrats.
6: More measles cases being reported in Pennsylvania. 4 people have died.
12: The CDC says the last time the United States reported 4 measles deaths in a single year was 1992. The state says it conducted detailed investigations into these latest deaths, and health officials continue to emphasize vaccination as the best protection.
6: ABC's Stephanie Ramos. You're listening to ABC News.
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15: More tech now. Sources say OpenAI CEO Sam Altman and NVIDIA CEO Jensen Huang are planning to attend a state dinner at the White House next week with Chinese President Xi Jinping. ABC News confirms that former Apple CEO and current chair of its board, Tim Cook, is also set to attend. Well, how much for Knicks tickets?
16: Sticker shock for New York Knicks fans trying to buy tickets for the new season. Individual game ticket sales for the get-in price for the October 20th season opener against Philadelphia were more than $1,000. The NBA champions hit the pause button on sales. Madison Square Garden Sports in a statement says due to a mistake in the pricing. The tickets, the company says, will average 12% more than last year's prices, and sales will restart with the fixed pricing. Those who already paid the heavy price for the advertised mistake will be refunded the difference, according to MSG Sports.
15: ABC's Michelle Franzen. Ireland is set to boycott the Eurovision Song Contest for a second year due to Israel's participation. National broadcaster RTE also won't air the competition. Using sophisticated techniques, scientists say they finally determined the temperature of a Tyrannosaurus rex. Researcher Robert Eagle says they looked at chemical clues in the T-Rex teeth.
17: And we're able to show that based on the thermal tolerance range of an organism, large organism with a body temperature of 36 degrees C.
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18: I want to start off by talking about the national debt. 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It's not a concern of anyone in this country. Oh, some of you say that it's a concern. Oh, you do. 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Are you concerned other than I saw the headline and then I move on and have lunch today and then I forget that it existed? Because that's where we're at right now. $40 trillion is now the number. 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Yes, it is. Is it nearly $2 trillion a year? 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
4: ABC News, I'm Dave Packer. Worries over AI mutiny. OpenAI revealing 6 new instances of AI models concerning behavior, some going rogue. ABC's Elizabeth Schulze.
5: Just days ago, OpenAI CEO Sam Altman admitted that the power and speed of AI has caught its creators off guard.
6: I don't think people really felt that the models were going to come this far this fast.
5: OpenAI is vowing to more aggressively track and report rogue AI. But it comes on the heels of another alarming incident when AI agents broke out of their testing environment and hacked into a rival company.
4: President Trump ordered by a federal judge to give 30 days notice before making any changes to the Kennedy Center, including renovation or demolition. He's been talking about knocking it down if his name isn't on the building. More measles cases being reported in Pennsylvania. 4 people have died. The CDC says the last time the United States reported 4 measles deaths in a single year, 1992. This is ABC News.
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4: These are your political insights from ABC News. President Trump's hand-picked Kennedy Center board has voted to close the center for 2 years for renovations. And according to Democratic Congresswoman Joyce Beatty, the board is also moving forward with adding Trump's name back somewhere on the building after a judge ordered the center to stop calling itself the Trump Kennedy Center.
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1: Your opinion matters, and we want to hear it. 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
8: From ABC News, I'm Dave Packer in Los Angeles. A vigil was held Thursday night to remember the lives lost on September 15th. A car colliding into a Metro bus, killing two passengers. Then a news helicopter covering the bus crash itself, crashing to the ground, killing the pilot, the reporter, and a person on the ground. ABC's Trevor Ault.
9: The crash sent shockwaves through newsrooms across Los Angeles. 29-year-old Eddie Gutierrez Mejia was killed, as was veteran chopper pilot George Messino and reporter Eliana Moreno. Investigators moved the wreckage to a nearby hangar for further examination. They're also investigating video and audio from inside the cockpit that seemed to indicate the chopper had an engine malfunction.
8: As for the bus crash, the driver of the SUV is facing murder charges. A federal judge has denied an emergency hearing regarding the Kennedy Center.
10: The president told our Karen Travers, if the president and the administration don't get the recognition that Trump feels they deserve, the building may have to be ripped down.
8: ABC's Stephen Portnoy. The judge says the administration would need to give the Corps 30 days notice of renovation or demolition. During a speech in North Carolina Wednesday, President Trump told an audience that rising gas prices are an inexpensive price to pay for what he's done in Iran. Gas Buddy puts the national average for price of unleaded, $4.47 a gallon. Diesel up to $6.43 a gallon. Truckers like Marshall and California San Joaquin Valley are paying the price.
11: Generally, I do about 500 miles a day, and on half a tank, about halfway tank was about $900, wow. Which is really up there. It's kind of ridiculous.
8: OpenAI models going rogue. The company disclosing 6 new reports of unexpected or concerning behavior, revealing the models attempted to override instructions and fabricate information. One agent even sought to free itself from, quote, the roles and identities that bind other chatbots. You're listening to ABC News.
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8: The man who sprayed vinegar at Democratic Congresswoman Ilhan Omar during a Minneapolis town hall has been sentenced to 14 months in prison. A judge in Minnesota set bail at $400,000 or $200,000 if conditions are met for ICE officer Christian Castro. Hennepin County attorney Mary Moriarty says Castro is charged with assault and false reporting stemming from the shooting of Julio Cesar Sosa Celis during a Minneapolis ICE operation.
5: He accused Mr. Sosa Celis and Mr. Aljornia of attacking him with a broom and a shovel. As a result, both men were charged in federal court. Their lives were upended, along with the lives of their families.
8: Castro faces a separate hearing in federal court. Measles cases in Pennsylvania now surpass 730 with four confirmed deaths.
13: The CDC says the last time the United States reported four measles deaths in a single year was 1992. The state says it conducted detailed investigations into these latest deaths, and health officials continue to emphasize vaccination as the best protection, adding that two doses of the MMR vaccine are 97% effective against measles.
8: ABC's Stephanie Ramos. Mets first baseman Jared Young carted off the field in the sixth inning against Philadelphia after pitcher Nolan McLean accidentally hit him in the head as the two collided on a grounder. Dave Packer, ABC News.
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3: I'm Dave Packer in Los Angeles. A vigil tonight for the lives lost in two coinciding tragedies. A bus crash and then a helicopter crash, both deadly. Meanwhile, the woman whose SUV hit the bus charged with second-degree murder. A judge has now ordered the White House to give 30 days notice if President Trump orders a demolition of the Kennedy Center. He's talked about knocking it down if his name can't be put on it. In Michigan, an F-16 fighter jet crashed to the ground.
4: That F-16 from the Texas Air National Guard was on a training mission when it crashed this afternoon in rural Blair Township outside Traverse City. Fortunately, the pilot safely ejected.
3: ABC's Martha Raddatz. Even after six new reports of rogue AI incidents, the U.S. Senate still at odds over new rules and regulations to slow things down, and the House starting their fall recess early, effectively pausing any debate on the issue. This is ABC News.
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6: You realize that if we had actually employed George W. Bush's Social Security fixes from 2005, do you have any idea how much wealthier you specifically would be right now? And how much less the government would be spending on Social Security? 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So why aren't we doing it? We're not doing it because it's not politically popular. It's hard. It's easy to go out on the trail, as every Republican ever does, and say, the national debt is out of control. Our deficit every year is out of control. We got to do something about that. And then after they get elected, they go to Congress, and they start actually sitting down and saying, well, what's it going to take to actually, you know, reform this, to fix it? 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
10: From ABC News, I'm Dave Packer. Worries over an AI mutiny. OpenAI revealing 6 new instances of AI models' concerning behavior, going rogue, some of them. ABC's Elizabeth Schulze.
11: Just days ago, OpenAI CEO Sam Altman admitted that the power and speed of AI has caught its creators off guard.
12: I don't think people really felt that the models were going to come this far this fast.
11: OpenAI is vowing to more aggressively track and report rogue AI. But it comes on the heels of another alarming incident when AI agents broke out of their testing environment and hacked into a rival company.
10: President Trump ordered by a federal judge to give 30 days notice before making any changes to the Kennedy Center, including renovation or demolition.
13: The president threatening that if his own name doesn't go up on the memorial to President John F. Kennedy, he would tear the whole thing down.
14: I think that the Trump administration should certainly have recognition, because frankly, if we don't do that, it's going to close. It'll end up being ripped down.
13: President Trump, seen through the window of Air Force One, reviewing a large poster with words in bold that appeared to say, Kennedy Center demolished. We asked the White House if the president actually wanted cameras to capture that image, and they would not say.
10: With the midterms approaching, Republican Senator Tom Tillis to the president, you're not helping.
15: This is not what people who grew up like I did want to focus on. We want solutions. And I've got a lot of candidates who want to get that message through, and these are distractions that only benefit the Democrats.
10: More measles cases being reported in Pennsylvania. 4 people have died.
16: The CDC says the last time the United States reported 4 measles deaths in a single year was 1992. The state says it conducted detailed investigations into these latest deaths, and health officials continue to emphasize vaccination as the best protection.
10: ABC's Stephanie Ramos, you're listening to ABC News.
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19: More tech now. Sources say OpenAI CEO Sam Altman and NVIDIA CEO Jensen Huang are planning to attend a state dinner at the White House next week with Chinese President Xi Jinping. ABC News confirms that former Apple CEO and current chair of its board, Tim Cook, is also set to attend. Well, how much for Knicks tickets?
20: Sticker shock for New York Knicks fans trying to buy tickets for the new season. Individual game ticket sales for the get-in price for the October 20th season opener against Philadelphia were more than $1,000. The NBA champions hit the pause button on sales. Madison Square Garden Sports in a statement says due to a mistake in the pricing. The tickets, the company says, will average 12% more than last year's prices, and sales will restart with the fixed pricing. Those who already paid the heavy price for the advertised mistake will be refunded the difference, according to MSG Sports.
19: ABC's Michelle Franzen. Ireland is set to boycott the Eurovision Song Contest for a second year due to Israel's participation. National broadcaster RTE also won't air the competition. Using sophisticated techniques, scientists say they finally determined the temperature of a Tyrannosaurus rex. Researcher Robert Eagle says they looked at chemical clues in the T-Rex teeth.
21: And we were able to show that based on the thermal tolerance range of an organism, large organism with a body temperature of 36 degrees C.
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3: ABC News, I'm Dave Packer. Worries over AI mutiny. OpenAI revealing 6 new instances of AI models concerning behavior, some going rogue. ABC's Elizabeth Schulze.
4: Just days ago, OpenAI CEO Sam Altman admitted that the power and speed of AI has caught its creators off guard.
5: I don't think people really felt that the models were going to come this far this fast.
4: OpenAI is vowing to more aggressively track and report rogue AI. But it comes on the heels of another alarming incident when AI agents broke out of their testing environment and hacked into a rival company.
3: President Trump ordered by a federal judge to give 30 days notice before making any changes to the Kennedy Center, including renovation or demolition. He's been talking about knocking it down if his name isn't on the building. More measles cases being reported in Pennsylvania. 4 people have died. The CDC says the last time the United States reported 4 measles deaths in a single year, 1992. This is ABC News.
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5: From ABC News, I'm Sherry Preston. As the war with Iran continues to bottle up oil tankers in the Middle East, the nationwide average for a gallon of gas this morning is closing in on $4.50, according to Gas Buddy, more than double the price it was before the war with Iran started back in February. For Mark Wolf, executive director at the National Energy Assistance Directors Association, it's a growing problem that's got to be addressed.
6: There are very few products in the marketplace right now that are essential that have gone up by more than 50% in the last 6 months. These prices are skyrocketing. And the thing is, they have more room to go. We don't see any end in sight.
5: Also on the rise, diesel fuel, which has topped over $6 this week, leaving truckers like Joseph in California fearing they can't handle these high prices for much longer.
7: You know, we're working just for fuel, not working for life.
8: That's right.
7: No money, no nothing.
5: Rising diesel costs will also likely impact home heating oil and food prices this winter. As the battle of the Kennedy Center and its name continues, some Republicans fear this battle from President Trump could be distracting from the party's bigger picture this November. Senator Tom Tillis of North Carolina says he's concerned about what message the Kennedy Center fight sends to voters.
9: This is not what people who grew up like I did want to focus on. We want solutions. And I've got a lot of candidates who want to get that message through, and these are distractions that only benefit the Democrats.
5: A federal judge ordered yesterday that the administration must give 30 days notice before any demolition of the Kennedy Center occurs. In Los Angeles overnight, a vigil was held for the five people who were killed this week in coinciding tragedies. The first in a car crash that killed two, and the local news helicopter crash that followed was covering it. Mayor Karen Bass says the city is experiencing profound grief at the losses. You're listening to ABC News.
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12: 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A 39-year-old gray man going to spend at least 10 years in prison, pay a fine up to $8 million for his part in a drug ring. Anthony Black has pleaded guilty in a drug conspiracy after federal agents found a safe in his home containing a handgun, ammunition, and a large quantity of fentanyl and cocaine. Prosecutors say the drug ring was identified through controlled by surveillance and people familiar with Jones. He was previously convicted of drug trafficking in 2021 and could serve up to life in prison this time. The conditions of a bicyclist is not known after being hit by a car in South Portland Thursday. Press Herald reports cyclist was hit on Broadway just outside Greater Portland Christian School Thursday afternoon. They were taken to Maine Medical Center, but their condition was not immediately clear. The road was closed for a brief time before reopening. A Lymington man is in custody after police say he assaulted his wife. Maine State Police were sent to a home in Lymington this week where a woman told troopers 32-year-old John Bouchard assaulted her and pointed a gun at her. Police say Bouchard left the home before they arrived, but they located and arrested him later in Hiram. He faces several charges, including domestic violence, criminal threatening, and operating with a suspended registration. Well, the home is destroyed from a fire in Belgrade. The State Bar Marshal's office says the fire on Smithfield Road started in a garage, then spread to a detached home. People inside the home managed to get out safely. Investigators have not determined the exact cause of the fire, but say it could be tied to welding that was going on in the garage just before the fire. Democratic U.S. Senate candidate Troy Jackson is promoting Medicare for all as a simple accomplishment while saying health care is a human right. Jackson says the government has the money to fund ICE, wars, and tax cuts for the wealthy.
13: Anytime you want to talk about health care, well, it's too damn expensive. Just that wealthy people, some wealthy people in this country do not want to see this happen.
12: And CBS 13 News reports Republican incumbent Susan Collins has criticized Medicare for All, saying it would cost as much as $40 trillion over a decade. And Jackson, she says, has no plan to fund it. Now let's check your AccuWeather forecast with meteorologist Joe Lundberg.
1: After some clouds to start the day, it will turn mostly sunny later on. Breezy and pleasant this afternoon with lowering humidity. Today's high 78. Patchy clouds, cooler tonight, though 46. Tomorrow mostly sunny and cooler but nice. The high 65.
12: It is 64 in Portland right now at 5:06. Next high tide of Portland Harbor is coming up at 5:06 this afternoon. I'm Jason Taylor, News Radio 98.5 FM and AM 560 WGAN.

0: situation going on here. And the Buffalo Bills unveiled their new stadium last night. Now, we know that new pro sports facilities come with all kinds of amenities these days. One thing you don't expect to see, a wall in front of your face while you're trying to watch the game. Even before the new Highmark Stadium was open to the public, some observers noted several obstructed seats, including some with walls blocking the view of the field. And after word of this became public, the Bills sprang into action to fix the problem. Photos from the stadium last night show straps attached to the obstructed view seats so that nobody could sit in them. Social media commenters had thoughts mostly along the lines of, how did these bad seats get built in the first place? Some said the seats should be sold on the cheap or given away to folks who might not be able to afford to attend an NFL game.
1: Yeah.
0: That's a decent solution.
1: Yeah, sounds reasonable.
0: You know, I think the straps, though, look, just don't sit them. We don't want the social media bad publicity. Like, we don't want you taking a picture from your seat and posting online. So you just can't sit here, okay? And then we'll figure it out later.
1: How did this ever get approved?
0: It's amazing. I mean, the amount of technology that goes into building these facilities, right? And the amount of sort of computer design, computer imaging that goes in, and the designs that go into them. I mean, you know, this is not done by, like, you know, on the back of a napkin with a pencil.
1: Are you sure?
0: As far as I know. And I don't know how that happens.
1: I guess it's possible that the stadium specifically, there's enough of an overhang, perhaps protecting fans from rain, for example, that you need these pillars stationed in that spot where it might block seats.
0: Yeah.
1: If so, I think it's a reasonable trade-off, you know, so you're sheltered from the elements. However,
0: I mean, the wall is not the problem. It's putting a seat next to the wall and expecting a fan to pay for that seat, right?
1: Yes.
0: You just might not need to have a few less seats. The problem is, it's already the smallest stadium in the NFL now. It only has about 60,000 seats.
1: Okay.
0: So I guess they figure they need to squeeze in every last seat they can.
1: Wow. Those seats should have, like, free beer and hot dogs delivered.
0: Yes.
1: And wings, for
0: something.
1: That matter, since
0: there should be perks for sitting there.
1: Jeez. Thanks, Mike. 13 minutes now in front of the hour.
2: 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Now, seeing my grandson out on the water, it means everything to me. 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
9: 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The movie landscape is changing.
10: We've had a supply issue, not a demand issue. We've been setting records now for the last 5 years. We just haven't had enough movies.
9: That's View Entertainment CEO Tim Richards.
10: We're seeing all the movies in the post-strike period now hitting our screens. But we're also seeing the studios and content makers producing and releasing movies at unprecedented levels.
9: Richards says three big movies this summer were a big help. Toy Story 5, The Odyssey, and Spider-Man Brand New Day. What's more, the theater customer is changing.
10: A 30 to 40% increase of Gen Z. They are coming for social reasons. This is the generation that suffered the most during lockdown. The millennials are also back at record-breaking numbers. They're back for escapism, which may be a kind of a sign of the time that we live in right now.
9: He says that's encouraging news for the future of the industry. Lisa Mateo, Bloomberg Radio.
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12: Thanks for being with us. Teachers at an elementary school in Providence, Rhode Island, got the surprise of a lifetime from New England Patriots quarterback Drake May. He and his wife recently paid $15,000 for the Amazon classroom wish list of every single teacher and support specialist at the Alfred Lima School. Principal Tanya Costa told TV station WPRI that she broke the news to them under the guise of an emergency meeting. Costa said the Alfred Lima School receives federal assistance because a high percentage of its students come from low-income families. She estimated that about 98% of students at Alfred Lima receive free or reduced lunch, and more than 400 are multilingual. That'll do it for this hour. For Nicole Murray and Mike Gavin, I'm Gordon Deal. 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
4: From ABC News, I'm Sherry Preston. Gas pains persist for millions of Americans.
5: Killing me. I have to fill up only a little bit here. If I fill up here, it's going to cost me about $1,000.
4: That trucker in California's San Joaquin Valley, ABC's Mary Bruce, is at the White House.
6: Gas prices have been steadily rising since President Trump launched this war with Iran, and analysts note and predict that they're about to jump even higher. Gas now averaging $4.47 a gallon. Diesel rising to a record $6.43 a gallon. The war now well into its seventh month, and with no end in sight.
4: The fight over the Kennedy Center not showing any end in sight either. President Trump still insisting his name be put on the building. ABC's Stephen Portnoy is in Washington.
7: Judge Christopher Cooper ruled in May of this year that Congress created the Kennedy Center as a lasting living memorial to John F. Kennedy, that only Congress can change the name of it. And so Trump's name had to come down. You saw the tarp and the scaffolding. They took the name down, but the tarp's still up.
4: The judge did say any renovations, including a complete demolition of the Kennedy Center, will require 30 days' notice to the court. There's been a school shooting in the southern Philippines. At least 3 young people have been killed, 6 others wounded, including the gunman. There was a vigil in Los Angeles last night for all of the victims of the bus and the news chopper crash. Among those who died, reporter Ileana Marino. She was remembered by Los Angeles Councilman John Lee, saying that she loved
8: telling the stories of Southern California from above. Known to viewers as Ellie in the Heli, she was a talented bilingual journalist. Her colleagues remembered her for her kindness, energy, and passion.
4: Her pilot also killed, as well as a bystander on the ground. The driver of the SUV who slammed into a bus, killing 2 other people, the story they were covering, has been charged with second-degree murder. Police say she had drugs in her system. You're listening to ABC News.
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11: 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Well, the condition of a bicyclist not known after being hit by a car in South Portland Thursday. Press Herald reporting the cyclist was hit on Broadway just outside Greater Portland Christian School Thursday afternoon. Now, they were taken to Maine Medical Center, but the condition wasn't immediately clear of that person. The road was closed for a brief period before reopening. A 39-year-old gray man now will spend at least 10 years in prison and pay a fine of up to $8 million for his part in a drug ring. And Anthony Black has pleaded guilty to a drug conspiracy after federal agents found a safe in his home containing a handgun, ammunition, and a large quantity of fentanyl and cocaine. Prosecutors say the drug ring was identified through controlled by surveillance and people familiar with Jones. He was previously convicted of drug trafficking back in 2021 and could serve up to life in prison this time. A Leamington man is in custody after police say he assaulted his wife. Maine State Police were sent to a home in Leamington this week where a woman told troopers 32-year-old Jonathan Bouchard assaulted her and pointed a gun at her. Police say Bouchard left the home before they arrived, but they located and arrested him later in Hiram. He faces several charges, including domestic violence, criminal threatening, and operating with suspended registration. The home's destroyed after a fire in Belgrade. State Fire Marshal's office says the fire on Smithfield Road started in a garage and spread to a detached home. People inside the home managed to get out safely. Investigators have not determined the exact cause of the fire, but say it could be tied to welding that was going on in the garage just before the fire. UMaine announcing Thursday that it's laying off staff and faculty as it faces a $19 million shortfall.
12: The university will eliminate a fifth of all vacant positions, consolidate some course sections, and decrease instructional budgets. UMaine's president said in a letter that operating costs have risen faster than state funding or tuition revenue, and that federal changes have impacted financial aid and funding for research. The university is set to present its budget proposal for the next fiscal year to the Board of Trustees in January. I'm Frankie Azzarotta, News Radio WGAN.
11: Drought conditions continue to worsen in Maine, with portions of southern coastal Maine now under extreme drought. Section of extreme drought stretches from near here in Portland to Bar Harbor, while the entire state is now under at least moderate drought. Some sections of Maine previously were not affected by any dry conditions, and drought appears to be on the receding end from the state as recently as June. Now, more than 1.3 million Mainers live in drought areas. Freeport's adopting a plan to revamp its downtown, with the town council approving the Village Corridor Initiative this week. Freeport Development Director Brett Richardson says it calls for new housing and narrowing traffic on Route 1.
13: The idea is that traffic would slow down a little bit. By making the area more walkable and bikeable, we can maintain a really high-quality downtown environment.
11: CBS 13 News reports the plan includes 70 new condos and apartments per year for the next several decades. That, as condos and apartments are already under construction on Depot Street. WGI News Time is 6:06. Markets now. Dow up on Thursday by 316. S&P higher by 85. NASDAQ was up 439 yesterday. Checking stock futures this morning. Currently, the Dow is in the green, barely by 24. S&P higher by 11. NASDAQ is up 105 here as we speak, as we check sports.
14: The Boston Red Sox beat the Texas Rangers 4-3 last night. The story of the night was Trevor Story hitting a big three-run homer in the eighth to give the Sox their first lead of the night, and for good. Their magic number to clinch a playoff spot is 3, with their road trip continuing on to Tampa Bay to play the first-place Rays, who already punched their ticket to the postseason. The New England Patriots will host the Pittsburgh Steelers on Sunday afternoon, and the Hearts of Pine will be on the road Saturday night as they will take on Chattanooga SC. Andy Mountain News Radio, WGAN.
11: And checking back here for the forecast, checking in with meteorologist Joe Lundberg.
15: After some clouds to start the day, it will turn mostly sunny later on. Breezy and pleasant this afternoon with lowering humidity. Today's high 78. Patchy clouds, cooler tonight, though 46. Tomorrow mostly sunny and cooler but nice, the high 65.
11: It is 64 in Portland at 6:08. Next high tide of Portland Harbor, that is coming up at 5:06 this afternoon. 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

0: All right, we're back again. It is, as you just heard, Friday. I can't believe all these years later we're still playing Rebecca Black.
1: Yeah, I know, right?
0: Can you imagine?
1: It's always like, a classic.
0: Yeah, you know, I was just thinking about that. Like, she recorded that stupid song. I think it was like a trip to the mall, wasn't it?
1: Yeah,
0: like
1: just a
0: mall kiosk.
1: Nothing else to do on a Friday. I'm just going to sing some lyrics.
2: Deep thinking there.
1: Yeah, Jack Handy there.
0: Yeah. Deep thoughts with Jack Handy. But I mean, it's like what? Like 10, 15 years later, yeah. And still playing that thing? Ah, well, happy Friday to y'all. We are back and better than ever. It's going to be a good show, as it usually is, especially on Fridays.
1: You know, your first Friday back.
0: My first Friday back. Yeah, my first Friday back. And yet it still feels like Thursday because I started Tuesday.
1: Yeah.
0: So it's kind of only day four for me. But nonetheless, it's still a good day, as my friend Ice Cube once said. Anyway, we got a good show lined up for you, as we usually do on Fridays. No, excuse me. As we always do on Fridays. As we always do. And we will start off with our friend Montana Towers at 7 o'clock. He'll be with us, as usual. Got a couple things to ask him about, which I think will be very interesting for you. So tune in for that, for sure. We will have a wicked sports weekend, and thank God the Red Sox won last night, because it was looking pretty grim there for a while. And Magic number is three, just to get into the playoffs, obviously. But
2: was it a one game?
0: No, I think it's three now. I think it's three.
2: Okay, it's three now, because one game, baseball, after 162 games, to have a one-game playoff.
0: Yeah, I never liked that.
2: Oh, that's just horrible.
0: Never liked that.
2: Yeah, so it's up to three now. That I feel better about that, at least. Yeah. But, you know, if you're hot, you get in. You're hot.
0: Yeah, but then you have two bad games, then it's over. So it's almost as bad as a one-game playoff.
2: Yeah.
0: But it's, you know, at least it's a series of something. Yeah. But nonetheless, they'll get in. I mean, them and the Yankees, they're both in it's like basically impossible for them not to get in at this point. They'd have to completely cough it up, and someone who's behind them, who has played like garbage all year, would have to go on an unprecedented run for the rest of the game.
2: Okay, so, I mean, and the Rays lead the division?
0: They do. Yeah, the Rays are fine. They're already in the playoffs, and they basically are going to win the division. I think they're already, I don't know, they haven't clinched it yet, I don't think, but they're darn close.
2: Well, you know, and I've slept since then. What was the year that they lost the devil in the Rays?
0: That was probably, I'd say at this point, it was probably like 15 years ago.
2: Yeah.
0: Yeah. Or even more. I mean, I think it's around 2010 is hovering in my head.
2: 2010-ish? Okay. All right.
0: Maybe even 2008-ish or something. You know, I think it's somewhere in that range. I think they may have dropped the devil. And they're cheekily pretending like it's about like sun. Have you noticed that on their uniforms, it's like, you know, it says Rays, and they got like a little bit of like the little R is kind of sliding out there, but they got like a little ray of sun. Like a little shiny
2: the Rays.
0: Looking.
2: Yeah. Okay, the Rays. Yeah.
0: No. You guys are not the rays of sun. You are the devil. You are a ray, as in the fish thing. You know you are. Stop pretending otherwise. It was always a dumb mascot, and you can't pretend you didn't have it.
2: No, but at least a fish thing would be Tampa, you know, on the coast at least.
0: Well, it makes sense.
2: Yeah, makes some sense, yeah.
0: It's dumb. But
2: Florida Marlins, all that makes sense too, sure.
0: Yeah. Yeah. See, there you go. That's the Jason Taylor I know, calling them the Florida Marlins, because that's what they are. They're not the Miami Marlins.
2: Oh, that's Miami. Right. See, and what year did that change?
0: Yeah, oh, that changed a while. That was a while back.
2: Okay, and then I think I messed up last summer. Was it, about the Los Angeles Angels of Anaheim?
0: Of Anaheim, yeah. They're still that, aren't they? Aren't they still the Los Angeles Angels?
2: Oh, I think
0: Or are they now just the Los Angeles
2: Angels? I may have gone back in time to California.
0: The California Angels. I got old baseball cards from the 80s that say that. Yeah.
2: You can tell I'm old. And I follow, you know, everything.
0: Hey, friend,
2: don't feel
0: too bad. I remember the California Angels.
2: Yeah, but you know, I follow this in passing now. You know, if my team does well, I start to follow more, or one of my teams does well. But all this other stuff is just a peripheral as I get older. And, I think that was my gigantic era last summer when the Red Sox played the Los Angeles Angels of Anaheim.
0: Or whatever they are.
2: Whatever they're
0: terrible, by the way. That's one of the worst franchises in sports. They've had a generational Hall of Fame like player in Mike Trout for so... I mean, they had Shohei Ohtani and Mike Trout. They had both of them for like what, 4 or 5 years was it, before he went on to Los Angeles, and they sucked. They just couldn't win anything. What a dysfunctional, horrible franchise that is. All right. Anyway, we're not talking about sports right now. We're talking about it at 7:30 with John Tomasi for a Wicked Sports.
2: But at least there should be a good interaction between you and he, because they're going to probably make the playoffs.
0: Sure.
2: And so it'll be good spirits today. Hopefully. Yeah. Hopefully.
0: Well, yeah. we are from New England.
2: Yeah, and
0: they did get on a little bit of a schneid recently. So, yes, they won last night, and yes, their magic number's 3, and yes, they're probably going to make the playoffs. But we have things to complain about.
2: And the Patriots have to turn things around with a home opener.
0: Yeah, we got to talk about that. That's not going to be good. Drake May looked bad. He did not look good.
2: Well, yeah, 3 interceptions.
0: Yeah, really ugly one at the end of the game, too. Oh, yeah. An opportunity to win. I mean, it's
2: painful.
0: It's really painful. Not good. But we'll talk about all that at 7:30. Coffee and Politics, we will indeed have Greg Lagerquist for Coffee and Politics today. He'll be making his return to our program, and we'll catch up on all the stuff that we've missed, and I've missed over the last couple weeks. Then we'll have a market update with Mike Armstrong, Caller of the Week, good caller this week, as usual. And you could be the next Caller of the Week. Get yourself a mug, get yourself a tote bag, get yourself all the swag, get yourself the recognition you deserve for your great calls. 879-9426. That is the phone number if you'd like to be a part of the program. You can also text on the text line. And you can, same number. And you can email matt@wgan.com. All great ways of contacting the show. Good times had by all. So as we march on throughout our morning here this morning, What shall we speak about? Good question, because I've got a long list, both on the national side here and also on the state of Maine side of things here. I got everything from some of the national Democrats pulling back from the gubernatorial race because of confidence in Pingree, which is interesting because they...
2: I saw that. Yeah, they're pretty. They're getting cocky here, aren't they?
0: Yeah. Well, that's kind of what I was going to get at here. It's like I was like, I get it. You know, you look at the polling yes, or whatever. Which again, I always caution against, but nonetheless, you look at it and it does make it look like okay, things are going okay. And to be fair, all of these groups, whether it's a political party like the DNC, or an affiliate candidate committee like the Democratic Governors Association, or whether it's a political action committee, they all do their own polling that they don't release publicly so that they have tracking and they know what's going on. So, you know, every indication that maybe their private polling is showing, hey, it looks pretty good for us, right? Yeah, it looks pretty
2: well,
0: good.
2: Well, the several that we have, she's ahead by like 13 on all of them, or double digits.
0: We'll just say double
2: them.
0: Digits, yeah, whatever it is.
2: Yeah.
0: So if that looks good for you, okay. But... Okay, hold on. Let me check the calendar here.
2: But
0: September 18th.
2: Yeah, but advertising that, which they kind of are.
0: Sure, but they also, like, even if they're not advertising it and they just pull back in general, like, boy, that's an interesting thing to do, you know, with a month and a half left to go in a campaign. And, you know, let me say this, too. I'll give you a little experience. I think I've told the story before, but back a long time ago, back in the day, I worked at the Republican Governors Association in 2013, and, well, many years, but that was 1 year I worked there. It was 13. And that year was one of those years, those off years, where, like, there's only 2 governor's races. It was New Jersey and Virginia. And in Virginia, Terry McAuliffe was running as the Democrat, and he ultimately won, okay? Mm-hmm. But he was running as the Democrat in that state against Ken Cuccinelli. Ken Cuccinelli.
2: Who remember that name, yeah.
0: How could you forget it? Ken Cuccinelli. he was the Attorney General of Virginia, the Republican candidate, and it was 2013, was swimming around in the world in that particular moment in time. It seemed to be a pretty good year for the Democrats, for at least in Virginia, right? And Terry McAuliffe was actually leading by anywhere from about 9 points to about 15. I think I even saw one poll that had him up 17. It was double digits for nearly all of them. But the whole thing was just absolutely a laugher. And because of that, the National Republicans, their political action committees, basically anybody who could help – was like, I'm not wasting my money here. And no, I'm out. I'm not going to help. Not going to help. So they back off. They do what they're talking about doing here with Pingree. And just like, you know, she's coasting. We're cool. I'm going to put my cash somewhere else, right? Well, on election day, Terry McAuliffe did win. But do you want to know by how much he won?
2: Yeah, it's a lot less.
0: It's like 2 points.
2: Yeah.
0: Might even have been less than that. It was around 2 points, though. So 13 points, 15 points. Ooh, two. And then the day that that happens, every group that had backed off and had said something like, well, gee, I don't know if this is even worth it, looked at Virginia and was like, oh, crap, we really should have done something there. Well, that was a mistake.
2: That's an era when we had more confidence in polling also.
0: True. I'll give you that. Yeah. I'll give you that. Very true. I'm just wondering if whether or not the hubris is something they will come to regret. I mean, I'm perceiving.
2: You're talking about the Democrats right now with this.
0: Sure. Yeah. I mean, I'm perceiving that there is. I'm not saying there's a sea change or anything. I'm not saying that. But I think that Bobby Charles has found his footing a little bit. And I think that there. I don't know what polls may be released in the upcoming week or two or whatever. But I would suspect that it's probably in single digits now. And, you know, there's a little momentum in this direction. Because even, frankly, if he wasn't doing a good job, these races tighten up like that. Anyway, this is Maine. This is not California. Like, this isn't Washington State. This, you know, it is a much closer state than that in terms of political party registration, overall outcomes. Like, they're always a lot closer than a 13-point win. So I suspect it's definitely single digits. And if you start getting into that and then it gets to like 7 or it gets to like 5, like, are you going to want to be like hitting the panic button and being like, oh my God, spend money, spend money, spend money.
2: Well, what is the opportunity to spend money at this point, though? Aren't we talking about in one of our meetings that it's basically all filled up every now and then?
0: A very good point.
2: Yeah, on TV at least. TV in here.
0: Well, that's the thing, too, is that's the other reason why I think it's stupid to pull out, right? Is if you pull out and then regret it and need to come back in,
2: no way
0: you can't.
2: Yeah.
0: Because they'll just buy up whatever inventory you just bounced out of. Because I'm sure they must have had, like, spending buys at TV stations and stuff like that. That they're just like, yeah, never mind. We're going to cancel that. Right?
2: I've got a procedural sort of question here because I'm thinking about this, and you were working for the Republican Governors Association. I'm thinking about silos of money and how that gets divided into races. Can some of the money from another race, depending upon who it is, you know, we've got Senate races and we've got the Senate, you know, National Party Senate, and then we've got the Governors Association, and then we got PACs. Who can probably spend as well they want, I guess.
0: Sure.
2: Yeah. But on any race.
0: PACs can spend on any race.
2: Yeah. And they're going to be big.
0: Oh, yeah.
2: Yeah.
0: Yeah, they will be. I mean, the infrastructure of political campaigns is very interesting. It could be a university lecture, let alone a segment on this show on how it all works, because the legal entanglements of them and how they relate to each other are a great deal more complicated than most people think. Like, you know, there's independent expenditures and there's direct coordinated campaigns and then so on and so forth. I mean, there's a lot of that stuff. So depending on how the legal structure works, you can do certain things with money.
2: And C4s with dark money.
0: With dark money. Well, it's not just C4s, it's C6s, it's 527s. There's a lot of stuff. But point being, though, is that some of that money can slide around rather easily. Some of it can't. It's complicated. It's complicated, man. It's complicated. But there is a slosh of money involved. I'll tell you that. They're in there. All right, let's take a quick break here. Already talking to Jason Taylor, so why don't I keep talking to him by asking him what's happening in the newsroom. Jason, what do you got for us on Friday morning?
2: Chair of the Cumberland Town Council facing OUI charges after being arrested over the Labor Day weekend. Hearing about that now. And a vigil being held in L.A. last night for the 5 people who died in a pair of connected crashes earlier this week. City bus crash and a news helicopter flying for a TV station looking over at that bus crash. More on that coming up from ABC here this morning. We've got 6:22 our time, 64 here in Portland. You're accurate with the forecast.
3: After some clouds to start the day, it will turn mostly sunny later on. Breezy and pleasant this afternoon with lowering humidity. Today's high 78. Patchy clouds, cooler tonight, low 46. Tomorrow, mostly sunny and cooler but nice, the high 65. I'm accurate with meteorologist Joe Lundberg on Southern Maine's official weather station. 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

0: All right, 624 WGAN Morning News. Good to be with you as always. Let's go to the phones. I want to do that all day because it is Friday and turn the show over to you in some respects. Of course, I have plenty of news to get to. Lots of interesting stuff. But we have Dennis from Kittery. So why don't I start there here this morning. Dennis, how are you?
1: Hey, good morning, Matt.
0: Good. Morning.
1: Good morning to you.
0: Yes.
1: How's things?
0: How are things? Better now that I'm talking to you, Dennis. Better now that I'm talking to you.
1: Hey. Well, thanks for that. Hey, here's my question. Where in the hell are the other candidates who ran in the primary for Republican governor, and why aren't they out on the road helping support Bobby Charles? It is so important. It is so important to reclaim the Blaine House.
0: Well, that's a good question, actually. I think that there has been some that have been more helpful than others, but the one missing piece to a lot of it has been public, being a public surrogate, right? Like back when LePage won in 2010, that primary, afterwards, Bruce Poliquin became like a super fan, just as one example of many. I mean, he wasn't alone, but he basically like said, all right, buddy, I'm in, let's go do it. You want to know why Bruce Poliquin became Bruce Poliquin? Like he became state treasurer and then he became a congressman, largely because after that primary was over, and he lost pretty bad. I think he was sixth in that race. He went out to work, and he was at like 100 meetings, and he was speaking to crowds of 20, and he was really doing what you're suggesting here, Dennis, which is having these candidates just spread out across the state to barnstorm and whatnot, and it helped. It helped a lot, and he wasn't alone. There were, I think, pretty much everybody else in that primary decided to do the same thing. To different degrees, of course. But yeah, you're right. I haven't heard much about a lot of public events or a lot of the other candidates really getting out there and doing stuff. Now, I know some have been somewhat financially supportive and they've, you know, been working to try to aid a little bit, but it hasn't quite as been as public, to your point.
1: I just don't believe that everyone who voted for those other candidates is automatically now going to line up and vote for Bobby Charles. But I think with a little nudge from those candidates, that we could persuade more of those voters to either not skip the election or not vote for Bennett, but to vote for Bobby Charles and try and push him over the top.
0: Yeah, I think there is a lot to that. There is no guarantee that anybody in a primary will cross over to whoever wins. So, yeah, no, it's a good suggestion. And here's one thing. Here's one thing, Dennis, and thanks for the call. Appreciate it. Maybe you'll see that. I mean, again, we're getting down to this is September 18th now. So we're getting down to almost a month. It's a month and a half-ish. As you get into that period, that's when people really start paying attention. I mean, we just hit Labor Day. So perhaps that's like a kickoff of a lot of these people being active. I don't know, but it is a good suggestion. I think that they would be helpful because most of those people were pretty well regarded, I have to say. You know, Ben Midgley, Jonathan Bush, I think they acquitted themselves quite well in the campaign, generally speaking. They have good feelings amongst their voters. So that's useful if you're Bobby Charles, for sure. Let's take a quick break, though. We'll be back with more next. 879-9426 if you want to join the program. Be right back.
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7: ABC News, I'm Sherry Preston. Rising gasoline and diesel prices affecting large parts of the economy. Gas averaging almost $4.50 a gallon, diesel more than $6.25 a gallon. Hundreds of thousands of Iranians rallying today in a government-organized show of defiance after months of war that has resulted in further economic pain for everyday Iranians. The fight over the future of Washington, D.C.'s Kennedy Center is taking another turn in court as a judge makes another ruling on the building that President Trump once named after himself.
8: He's threatening to tear it down unless he can put his name on the building, which he says will help with fundraising for renovations.
9: I think that the Trump administration should certainly have recognition.
8: A judge is now requiring 30 days notice before any demolition.
7: ABC's Karen Hua. A Texas-based military pilot hospitalized in northern Michigan after his F-16 fighter jet went down near Traverse City. The other crew member had already ejected. The crew says they think they struck a bird. This is ABC News.
10: 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Chair of the Cumberland Town Council now facing OUI charges after being arrested over the Labor Day weekend. The Maine Wire first reported the arrest of 67-year-old Michael Eads, who was arrested by Yarmouth police and is scheduled to appear before a judge next month. Now, Eads has been a longtime counselor in Cumberland and was named council chair in July. Eads was also a police officer in Cumberland and Scarborough for 28 years. A 36-year-old man faces felony charges after drug agents found more than a pound and a half of fentanyl and other drugs in Gardner. The Maine DEA says Damien Laux was arrested Thursday after agents found fentanyl along with about a pound of meth and 230 grams of cocaine hydrochloride. The estimated street value of the drugs, $50,000. Laux is being held without bail at the Kennebec County Correctional Facility. A caretaker is now accused of assaulting a man in Bangor and restricting his breathing. Police say officers were sent to a home on Palm Street this week after receiving a call from 58-year-old Ronald Rideout. Officers say Rideout told them a family member was threatening him with a hammer, but the family member claimed to be defending themselves from Rideout after an assault the night before. Rideout was arrested and charged with felony domestic assault. Democratic U.S. Senate candidate Troy Jackson is promoting Medicare for all as a simple accomplishment while saying health care is a human right. Jackson says the government has money to fund ICE, wars, and tax cuts for the wealthy.
6: Anytime you want to talk about health care, well, it's too damn expensive. Just that wealthy people, some wealthy people in this country do not want to see this happen.
10: CBS 13 News reports Republican incumbent Susan Collins has criticized Medicare for All, saying it would cost as much as $40 trillion 10 years there, and Jackson has no plan to fund it, she says. A Lincoln County man has broken the state record for the heaviest tomato. Leon Busby of South Bristol broke the record this week with his tomato weighing 6.92 pounds. According to the Maine Pumpkin Growers Association, he broke the previous record of 5.19 pounds. That set back in 2024 by Sarah Whitty of Beezy. Association says Busby seeds will be included in next year's spring seed packet. WGAN News Time 634. Markets now from Thursday. Dow up by 316. S&P higher by 85. NASDAQ up 439. Stock futures here this morning. The Dow is up by 13, almost neutral there. S&P up by 12, and the NASDAQ is up by 129. Checking sports.
11: The Boston Red Sox beat the Texas Rangers 4-3 last night. The story of the night was Trevor Story hitting a big three-run homer in the eighth to give the Sox their first lead of the night, and for good. Their magic number to clinch a playoff spot is 3, with their road trip continuing on to Tampa Bay to play the first-place Rays, who already punched their ticket to the postseason. The New England Patriots will host the Pittsburgh Steelers on Sunday afternoon, and the Hearts of Pine will be on the road Saturday night as they will take on Chattanooga SC. Andy Mountain News Radio, WGAN.
10: Thank you for the forecast now, and meteorologist Joe Lundberg.
12: After some clouds to start the day, it will turn mostly sunny later on, breezy and pleasant this afternoon with lowering humidity, today's high 78. Patchy clouds, cooler tonight, though 46. Tomorrow, mostly sunny and cooler but nice, the high 65.
10: 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Our time is 6:36 here in Portland. Next high tide of Portland Harbor. That's coming up at 5:06 this afternoon. 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

0: You know, it is Friday, Matt.
1: Why are we discoing it?
0: So it is Anything Goes. I posted it up on Facebook. I thought about doing something from Japan in Italian, but yeah. And regular crew that comes out on Friday.
2: Something from Japan in Italian?
0: Well, a little bit of
2: that,
0: Japan.
2: I'd like to hear that.
0: In Italian, yeah.
2: There's got to be some.
0: In Japan and Italian?
1: Japanese Italian song?
2: Well, Matt, was there a karaoke bar in Tokyo that was an Italian bar?
1: There must be one somewhere. It's a very large city. It's possibility. I will say this, though, Danny Martin. Yeah? While I was in, I don't think I've said this, but while I was in Tokyo, I did have one lunch at an Italian restaurant.
0: Hey, there you go. How was it?
1: It was all right. It wasn't. It wasn't the finest cuisine I've ever had, but it was good.
0: Yeah. And while I was in Venice, there was a Chinese food place.
1: Was there?
0: Yeah. And I looked at it and I was like, okay.
2: Well, you'd be symbiotic here if you both on the same day. Actually,
0: yeah. Imagine that. Well, we're contemplating. My brother's like, ooh, Chinese food. I'm like, Dave,
1: on behalf of my Japanese friends, yeah. I would have to direct you to a Japanese restaurant.
0: Exactly.
1: Rather than a
0: yeah.
1: Chinese restaurant.
0: Yeah.
1: I mean, maybe Pan Asian.
0: Yeah. Like. Pan Asian. There we go.
1: You get a little bit of everything there. Sure.
2: Maybe. But on the same day that you, Matt, went to a Italian restaurant. And Danny went to a Chinese restaurant in Italy. Boy, that's
1: very meta. Yeah.
2: Damn. Yeah.
0: Mm-hmm.
2: Yeah.
0: In sync.
1: Mm-hmm. Mm-hmm. Yep. Well, all right. So it's 6:37 WGAN Morning News. We have a good half hour here for you, friends. If you'd like to be a part of the program and join us, 879-9426. That's the phone number. It's also the text line, texting on the text line. And you can email me, Matt, at WGAN.com. Let me keep up on some stuff going on in Congress right now, particularly with election day just now hovering about a month and a half away. House Majority Leader Steve Scalise is staring at a scary political environment for Republicans, but he's claiming to see something very different, a path to 225 seats. The Republican leader insists that they can retain the majority, but only if they drive their voters to the polls by manufacturing the kind of voter enthusiasm that Democrats are generating organically. Quote, if we make it a contrast election, we win. That's Scalise talking to Axios in an interview on Thursday. We could get to 225. It would be a good night for us if we did, but it is possible. 235 is not. You're literally doing coin tosses in a couple of seats. Asked if he saw any signs of a blue wave forming or the map expanding, Scalise said, not right now, no. Republicans know that history and many of the indicators heading into November are working against them. Quote, I know what history says, you know, but history's not on the ballot, Scalise said. Still, Democrats are turning out in primaries and in special elections as if they are getting free gas cards for showing up. Democrats lead by nearly 9 percentage points on the generic ballot, which is, I'll say this about polling. When you take people out of it, generally speaking, it's much more interesting and reliable for some reason, right? So generic ballot has nobody on it. It's just like, would you... be planning this year to be voting for a Republican or for a Democrat. Like, what do you think you're going to do? What do you think you're going to do? That's a far more reliable poll, believe it or not, than a would you vote for Jason Taylor or Danny Martinetti poll. That's just a fact of life. So the 9 percentage point lead for the Democrats is absolutely something that you should pay attention to, and it is not good news for the Republicans. At the same time, President Trump's approval rating is now below 40%, according to the Real Clear Politics average. And Trump is underwater by a whopping 61 percentage points on inflation in a recent poll, which, to touch on that for a second, is particularly bad, I think, for Trump because he came to office in 2024 basically being the, hey, they ruined everything and the inflation has been so bad under the Democrats, I will fix it kind of campaign. So if the American people writ large have come to the conclusion that Trump's not doing a good job on inflation specifically, that undercuts one of the chief reasons why anybody supported him in the first place, was to fix that problem. Now, is it fair that people have that opinion with the way that inflation really is right now? I'm not sure it really is, because while inflation is probably higher than you want it to be, it's pretty historically normal right now. I mean, you're sitting here talking about was it 3.1, 3.4% overall? And then, as we talked about yesterday, core inflation is actually like down at like 2.1%. Obviously, gas prices and the fuel stuff is not in a good place and actually about to get what appears to be worse. So, you know, it's not like there's a perfect story to be told, but is it really actually this catastrophic story that would make everybody in the entire country mad about it? I don't know if that's a terribly fair thing to do, but whatever is reality, the feelings of the electorate are the thing that actually matters. You know, they could be wrong, but if they feel that way, that's how they're going to vote. Anyway, they're looking at this map now, insisting, the Republicans are, that the picture is not as bleak in the pivotal battleground seats. So while maybe the overall stuff looks like that, when you look district by district, it's a little bit more of a better tale, says Scalise. We're not looking at the national polls. That means that trench warfare in 35 seats where Republicans say that they have proven winners, plenty of money, and new rules to spend it are going to help. We've got 20 seats on our side that we're fighting to hold on to that are really competitive, and 15 seats that we have a real chance to flip. These are knockdown, drag-out fights. So we'll see how that all settles in, but that's what Steve Scalise says. Now, take it with a grain of salt, of course, because he's out there trying to buck up the troops for the best possible election for them, and whether anything that he just said is actually true, or whether it's a little bit of an exaggeration, or whether it's completely false, is up to you to decide. But that is what his take is. 879-9426, though. Let's go to the phones. I want to hear from you this morning. Got a lineup already here. Let me start off with Steve from Westbrook. Steve, go ahead.
3: Hey, good morning, guys. So, Matt, with the Supreme Court ruling striking down Trump's attempt to let the post office determine the whose votes get counted and whose don't, Much like when he ordered his vice president to determine the electoral count winner on January 6th, I'm surprised you're not discussing that things are vectoring towards a full-blown constitutional crisis on November 3rd.
1: How is that a constitutional crisis?
3: Well, I'm breaking the story now, so
1: Sit down, everyone. We're breaking news. Go for it.
3: When Republicans lose in a landslide, the executive branch will declare a state of emergency here.
1: I'm going to stop you there, Steve. All right, so hold on a second. This is now like the 45th time I've heard some version of this little story over the course of the last, both of the terms of Donald Trump's presidency. Every time he doesn't get what he wants in any kind of an election, we are going to be listening to you guys tell us that the American Republic is now over, he's going to be declaring himself Caesar, and that, like, it's going to turn into this dystopia from South America, basically. And it has repeatedly not happened. So I want to know why you think this is going to be the time that after he loses the election in

0: election officials and Democrat election officials. And the election count should not be commandeered by the executive.
1: And you believe it is?
0: I believe we're
1: the Supreme Court just said he couldn't do what he was doing, when your characterization of it was ridiculous, by the way. But nonetheless, the Supreme Court said they can't do that, so they won't be. So what's your concern now?
0: A state of emergency.
1: Okay, which would also be slapped down, I'm quite certain, if we ended up getting into that. But that's not what's going to happen. I'll tell you what. Put some cash on the table, Steve. I will bet you a significant amount of money that there will be no state of emergency declared. How about
0: that? I'll bet you $100.
1: $100? All right. $100 yep. Right. $100. You are on, sir. You are on,
0: and
1: sir.
0: The question is, will the voters win or will billionaires win? And I think the billionaires are going to attempt to win, Matt. That's what I think. This man is determined not to himself lose. And when someone keeps setting the groundwork for that, you know, and they're...
1: Oops. Sorry about that. I just hit the button there. Steve, I didn't intend to just hang up on you. I was hovering because I was going to move on, but my finger slipped. I apologize. I hear your point, though, and you've made it, and you've made it repeatedly, so we can move on.
2: I'm a witness to that bet.
1: You were witness. I want my
2: $100. $100. Big change here.
1: I lose it. I'll pay up. I'll pay the $100, but it's not going to happen.
2: But so. I don't think the president has the ability to declare a state of emergency over elections. That's my understanding of that.
1: Well, I mean, I don't want to defend my friend Steve here because I think he's wrong, and I just bet against that, right? But I would never bet, I would never bet against the impossibility of a president doing that kind of thing. Like presidents can declare emergencies for basically whatever they want to. It doesn't mean that it will hold up in court.
2: Right.
1: It doesn't mean that it will be legitimate. It won't be, you know.
2: It's my understanding that he doesn't technically, legally have the ability. Of course, as you say, he can declare it.
1: Well, I don't know. I think that they could make a case theoretically that he does in order for, again, I'm not a lawyer, so I'm sure citing it right now for me would be a mistake, but like, I'm sure that there's parts of the U.S. code where they can claim, yes, he can do this to do that and whatever. So I would not put it out of the realm of possibility that it could be done. Although I am very convinced the courts would hate it and would throw it out immediately. Nonetheless, he's not going to do it, because this is the same stuff we've been hearing since the very beginning of the Trump administration. Back in 2017, you heard people saying he's going to do it. He's going to end the republic. He's going to declare himself king, like all this other stuff. And it's this panic induced scaremongering about him is like part of what whips up the Democratic Party against him. It's like, it's literally a straw man at this point. The only thing you can even remotely point at would be January 6th.
2: Yes.
1: But what I would say about that would be, A, ultimately, that didn't go anywhere. It was a riot that ultimately was a major tragedy, in my opinion, but whatever. It didn't do anything to actually do anything. And he left office. He walked away, and Joe Biden was your president for 4 years. So... like, if any moment was that moment where he was like, because the vice president has betrayed me and wouldn't count the votes the right way, and because Congress won't act, I am hereby declaring myself Emperor of the United States, and like pulling the Star Wars thing or Caesar or whatever else, that would have been the moment, because he thought it was stolen from him. He just thought he got screwed by his own people in Congress and his own vice president. Like, that's the moment where a crazy lunatic of a president would or could say, you know what, I'm not letting these thieves take it. And did he do that? No. He walked away and he went into retirement for 4 years and then he came back. I mean, like, it's just scaremongering of the highest order, and I'm sorry.
2: I've got a peanut gallery observation question. What do you make of, you know, when they have these Senate confirmation hearings and a parade of them will not say Joe Biden won the election?
1: I don't care. I don't care. It's all that. That's stupid.
2: Uh-huh.
1: I'll grant you that, but it does. It also doesn't mean anything to me, because it's just a bunch of weeny Republicans that won't say what they already believe, which is that no, the election was. I mean, I think the standard line for most Republicans that have any amount of power in Washington right now, anybody who you're referencing, their standard opinion is, I didn't like what I saw in that election. I think the mail-in voting stuff was BS. I think there was a lot of shenanigans in places like Pennsylvania and Michigan and whatever. But do I think that it was stolen and illegal and whatever else, and it actually made the difference between one of them winning and one of

0: them losing. No, I don't. That's what their actual opinion is. But they're too gutless to say that because they're afraid of Trump and the Trump movement in general. So they say, I don't know, I'm not going to go there. And then they don't say anything. But I don't care. I don't. It doesn't matter to me that they say that or they don't say that. That's a reason to judge them individually in their elections. It doesn't mean anything for the Republic.
1: And why would we be talking about this, what, 6 years later now, too?
0: Yeah. All right, let's stay on hold. If you're there, I'm going to go to you. I'll go right to you when we come back. 879-9426, though. We got Jason Taylor, newsroom. Mm-hmm. What do you got for me on this fine Friday morning?
1: Well, here's local Portland Mayor Mark Dion. Several councilors are backing a proposal to ban both pedestrians and motorists from standing or driving on certain medians at city intersections in Portland, mostly there in the peninsula. We'll tell you about that coming up. Also, fight over the Kennedy Center in Washington, D.C., and whether President Trump's name can be attached to it has taken another turn through the court system. ABC will weave you through that coming up here at the top of the hour. 6:51 right now, 64 in Portland, your AccuWeather forecast.
2: After some clouds to start the day, it will turn mostly sunny later on. Breezy and pleasant this afternoon with lowering humidity. Today's high 78. Patchy clouds. Clouds cooler tonight, though 46. Tomorrow, mostly sunny and cooler but nice, the high 65. I'm AccuWeather meteorologist Joe Lundberg on Southern Maine's official weather station, News Radio 98.5 FM and AM 560 WGAN.
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0: All right, we're back. It is 6:53 on the WGAN Morning News. Let's continue on and go to the phones. I'm going to start off with Andy in Sanford. Andy, what's going on?
9: Matt, when you went to Japan, did you have any time to watch any TV?
0: Not at all. I that's sad to me because I was really looking forward to seeing some of the crazy Japanese TV shows while I was over there. But I crashed every time I got back to my hotel, frankly.
9: I was there like in 65. And one of the funniest things is watching Hogan's Heroes, American prisoners in a German prison camp, all speaking Japanese.
0: Yeah, see, that's what I was there. I was hoping to do that. I was hoping for weird stuff like a movie to show up that was going to make me laugh or whatever. Or the happy, what is it, the Supreme Happy Good Fun Time Hour or whatever that thing's called?
9: Yeah.
0: Yeah, like the crazy game shows they have. I was really looking forward to that. And I came back to the hotel and I just completely passed out.
9: The other thing that they have different over there is at the beginning of a program, they had 10 minutes of commercials. And then the program starts with no interruptions.
0: Oh, I like that. I like that.
9: Yeah.
0: Yeah, actually, anyway, that's very PBS, isn't it? Right. I know PBS says they don't have commercials, but they have all their fundraising nonsense and all their thank you to our sponsors who did this stuff like in between their shows, and then they play. And it's kind of like that. But yeah, that's a much better system. I hate commercials in the middle of the show. Hate it. Everybody else does too. Thanks a lot, Andy. Appreciate it. That's one of the reasons why.

0: I think streaming became as popular as it was. Not only is it convenient and you can binge a show if you want to, sure, yes, but really it's a great way of avoiding having to ever watch a commercial ever again. And I like that. Let me go to Mike from Harpswell. Mike, go ahead.
1: All hail Trump.
0: Mein Führer, right? Yeah.
1: Hey, listen, we got a good sign out of Iran this morning. The people are back in the streets over there. Now, look, the popular mobilization force, this is the Shiite militia mercenaries from Iraq.
0: Yes.
1: They've all headed home. The IRGC can't afford to pay them anymore. You know, they're mercenaries. They don't fight for free. These were your death squad. These were the guys that killed the people on the streets. You know, they have no affiliation with the Iranian people, so they had no problem gunning them down. But they've all headed home. And evidently, the financial squeeze is working. The people are back out in the streets today. So this is a real good sign. And like I say, the Kurds are about ready to move in, so let's see what happens now.
0: Well, I mean, I've heard that for 30 years now. So I'll believe the Kurds are going to be on the move when I see it. But if you're right, that would be, of course, good news. We'll see. I don't know. I got my fingers crossed. But at this point, Mike, and I think you're kind of with me on this one, if I'm not mistaken. You know, I'm pessimistic until I see something that will make me optimistic, right? Like, you know, the hopefulness is good, and I'm glad, and those are good things. But, like, let's see something actually change. Let's see something actually change.
1: Yeah, I hear you.
0: Thank you, sir. Good talking to you as always. Let me make sure I try to also get to Johnny in Westbrook. I believe Johnny's with us now. Johnny, how are you?
2: Yeah. Mayor Dion, if he's just coming around and something's wrong with Portland, way too little, way too late. I got one more thing to say.
0: Okay, go ahead, Johnny.
2: I got a needle exchange program. You bring in a dirty needle, you get to go to jail for 1 year minimum. What do you say to that?
0: I love how Johnny always, at the end of his calls with me, says, "What do you say about that, Jack?" What do I say about that? I think that's not exactly what I would do. But I will say that the needle exchange program in general, you know, if I were mayor, there wouldn't be one, I don't think. I don't think there would be a needle exchange program, not even a one-to-one needle exchange program. I understand the arguments for it. I just categorically reject them. I can tell you for sure we wouldn't have an unlimited one. The one-to-one is the compromise between my position, which is that it shouldn't exist, and the just give it to everybody position. So we'll do it, but it'll be one-to-one. But even one-to-one, the only redeeming thing about that is that it keeps the same number of needles out there. And no, they're just cleaner now. Okay, great. Awesome. But, you know, you're still basically subsidizing drug use and it, you know, perpetuating the problem. And I find that to be a ridiculous response to the thing going on in Portland right now. So I would not have one, period. But anyway, that's all I've got time for in this segment. Coming up next, we have Montana Towers from the Maine Policy Institute. Got a few things to ask him about, which will be very interesting. So stay tuned for that. 879-9426 afterwards. If you'd like to continue calling in, and you should, we'll be right back.
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7: From ABC News. I'm Shiri, Preston. As the war with Iran and the conflict in Ukraine grind on, energy prices are going up.

0: Worldwide, diesel now costing $6.40 a gallon on average, gasoline just under $4.50 a gallon.
1: The price of oil, not entirely the reason. Crude prices actually fell yesterday as Saudi Arabia pushed more oil through the Strait of Hormuz. The problem, according to analysts, is refining. Ukraine's airstrikes on Russian refineries and the war in Iran spreading across the Persian Gulf have knocked out what one supply chain expert estimates is 20% of the world's capacity.
0: ABC's Sophie Flay. Hundreds of thousands of Iranians rallying today in a government-organized show of defiance after months of war that has resulted in further economic pain for everyday Iranians. A fighter jet crashed Thursday in a northern Michigan suburban neighborhood. ABC's Jim Ryan says it may have struck a bird.
2: The F-16 flown by the Texas Air National Guard was on a training flight near Traverse City Thursday afternoon when something went wrong.
3: There was a report of a plane crash.
2: Grand Traverse County Sheriff Michael Shea says the pilot was the only person on board and did manage to eject before the crash.
3: He was transported to Munson Medical Center where he was conscious and speaking with law enforcement.
2: Homes and businesses within a mile were evacuated, but no one was hurt. Jim Ryan, ABC News.
0: A federal judge ruling that any renovations made to the Kennedy Center, including its demolition, need 30 days notice to the courts. President Trump telling ABC's Karen Travers he would tear it down unless his name is put on it. Republican Tom Tillis of North Carolina.
4: Yeah, we got to get past this sort of stuff. These are distractions we don't need. We've got an election 48 days from now, I think. We should be focusing on that.
0: He made it clear he was going to do it. Today, Warren Buffett has announced he is stepping down as chairman of Berkshire Hathaway. His son, Howard, will become chairman. You're listening to ABC News.
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7: 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That's Dow.us. Portland Mayor Mark Dion and several councilors are backing a proposal to ban both pedestrians and motorists from standing or driving on certain medians at city intersections over safety concerns. The proposal comes after numerous crashes involving pedestrians, including the death of a man standing on a median at Preble Street in Marginal Way back in June. Press Herald reports a previous ban was shot down in a lawsuit. There's some resistance to the new proposal as a bias against homeless people who often panhandle in the median. A 39-year-old gray man will spend at least 10 years in prison and pay a fine up to $8 million for his part in a drug ring. Anthony Black has pleaded guilty in a drug conspiracy after federal agents found a safe in his home containing a handgun, ammunition, and a large quantity of fentanyl and cocaine. Prosecutors say the drug ring was identified through controlled by surveillance and people familiar with Jones. He was previously convicted of drug trafficking back in 2021 and could serve up to life in prison this time. A Leamington man is in custody after police say he assaulted his own wife. Maine State Police were sent to a home in Leamington this week where a woman told troopers 32-year-old John Bouchard assaulted her and pointed a gun at her. Police say Bouchard left that home before they arrived, but they located and arrested him later in Hiram. He faces several charges, including domestic violence, criminal threatening, and operating with suspended registration. Bath police have been ordered to release records related to the 2024 homicide. Times Herald reports a Maine judge has ordered police to release reports and body camera footage in connection to the killings of Lisa Bailey and her daughter, Jennifer Bailey, Lisa's husband, and Jennifer's father. That's Michael Bailey, shot the pair as they fled from their home in Bath before fatally shooting himself. Police initially released redacted records and then were sued by media outlets, and the judge now ordering the release of those records with only limited redaction. UMaine now laying off staff and faculty as it faces a $19 million shortfall.
8: The university will eliminate a fifth of all vacant positions, consolidate some course sections, and decrease instructional budgets. UMaine's president said in a letter that operating costs have risen faster than state funding or tuition revenue, and that federal changes have impacted financial aid and funding for research. The university is set to present its budget proposal for the next fiscal year to the Board of Trustees in January. I'm Frankie Azzarotta, News Radio WGAN.
7: Congresswoman Shelley Pingree is blasting the federal government's $4 billion payout to energy companies to after they agreed to walk away from offshore wind leases. Pingree joined other Democratic lawmakers at the Capitol, where she said the move is hurting Mainers who face costly winter heating bills.
9: They're about to fill up their heating oil tanks with extremely expensive heating oil, and none of them are sure how they're going to get through the winter. We were on a pathway to bringing down energy costs, and these guys have turned in the opposite direction.
7: CBS 13 News reports Pingree is calling for congressional oversight of those buyouts. An annual fundraiser to benefit Strive has surpassed its goal of $90,000. Kevin on the Roof has raised $100,000 for that nonprofit that supports teens and young adults with developmental disabilities. Kevin Fitzpatrick camps out on the roof of Patriot Subaru and Saco every year and doesn't come down until he's reached his fundraising goal, $100,000 over that this year. WGAN News Time 706 markets. Thursday, Dow was up by 316, S&P higher by 85, NASDAQ up by 439. Stock futures this morning, Dow in the green by 36, S&P higher by 14, NASDAQ up 137. Sports.
10: Boston Red Sox beat the Texas Rangers 4-3 last night. The story of the night was Trevor Story hitting a big three-run homer in the eighth to give the Sox their first lead of the night, and for good. Their magic number to clinch a playoff spot is 3, with their road trip continuing on to Tampa Bay to play the first-place Rays, who already punched their ticket to the postseason. The New England Patriots will host the Pittsburgh Steelers on Sunday afternoon, and the Hearts of Pine will be on the road Saturday night as they will take on Chattanooga SC. Andy Mountain News Radio, WGAN.
7: I'll give you the forecast, Joe Lundberg.
11: After some clouds to start the day, it will turn mostly sunny later on. Breezy and pleasant this afternoon with lowering humidity. Today's high 78. Patchy clouds, cooler tonight, low 46. Tomorrow mostly sunny and cooler but nice, the high 65.
7: 64 in Portland, 7:08 the time. Next high tide of Portland Harbor, 5:06 this evening. 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

0: It is 7:08 on the WGAN Morning News, and here we are on Friday morning once again. Nice to have you all. It's the second hour of the program, and on Friday morning, that means we have an opportunity to speak to our friends from the Maine Policy Institute and Montana Towers. Policy analyst is with us right now. Montana, how are things on this fine Friday morning?
1: They are good, Matt. Good to be back with you. It's been a bit.
0: Yes, indeed it is. And sir, question for you. We had earlier in this week the Merida conference, and the topic of conversation at that conference was real estate, generally speaking, and specifically like the market for it, right? So the costs for buying a home, which of course trickle down to rents and everything else around it. All three gubernatorial candidates went to the conference to speak to the crowd, answer questions, etc. And all day we were talking about housing prices and whatnot. I know this is a piece of the puzzle that Maine Policy Institute has done some significant research in, and you yourself have, I think, some thoughts on what we're seeing in the kind of real estate universe right now and why those things have developed the way that they have. Do you have some thoughts to share with the group on maybe what you heard maybe from the gubernatorial candidates? Sure, but like also what this problem really looks like?
1: Yeah, absolutely, man. It was really interesting watching it. There was a lot of overlap kind of in like the diagnosis area. You know, everybody talked about a shortage of homes and high construction costs and barriers to getting projects built. But then their responses all varied quite differently. And obviously the one that was most difficult for me to listen to was Pingree's proposal, you know, another $100 million annually on housing, you know, more tax credits, more subsidies. And the problem with this approach is that it's been tried. It's, you know, Pingree was part of this policy driver during the majority of the Mills administration. These massive, you know, credits and subsidies were the driving factor when she was a part of the governor's office of policy innovation. And they did have not worked. The crisis has gotten worse. And I think that the better approach is a lot more some of the points that Charles was bringing up about how over-regulation and over-administration and over-permitting, these are the things that have really driven up housing costs, and those have to be addressed. MPI's under construction report goes into this in amazing detail if anybody wants really nuanced details on the approaches. But things like eliminating minimum lot sizing, getting rid of density requirements, and these sort of arbitrary restrictions is really what needs to be done if we want to combat this continual rising price of housing. And it can't just come from more mandates from Augusta.
0: Montana Towers joining us, talking a little bit about housing prices and what's really ultimately the culprit behind them right now. You know, I had the same impression, which I'm sure won't surprise you, Montana Towers, but I was listening to all three of them, really, but Hannah Pingree and Rick Bennett in particular, and while I didn't disagree with a lot of their diagnosis, it's more of the same pablum to me. Like, they've been saying, everybody in Augusta has been saying the same things about this for a long time, and then basically being stuck in inaction, not doing the things that will actually really change the game. Like, housing supply is indeed the major problem, sure, but the culprits for why we don't do it, and you just outlined them very articulately, they're just not being addressed. But they do want to look like they're doing something. So you have Hannah Pingree out there saying things like, we're going to, you know, try to do more housing subsidization, and we're going to do more projects for low-income families and so on and so forth. And it just hasn't worked because it doesn't address the true volume of the need, right? You know, you can maybe nibble on the edges with that stuff, but it ultimately cannot be centrally planned. It has to be done in the private sector.
1: Yeah, absolutely. And it's something that's especially frustrating as somebody that follows the legislative cycle. You know, in MPI testifies on a massive number of bills. We review every bill that comes through the legislative pipeline. And in the last session, there were all these bills to help housing. And it was like, you know, quote unquote, help housing. And it was all things like another $1,000 to struggling families to help with a down payment. For most people, that is not making the difference. That is not what will allow them to get into a home. What will allow them to get into a home is the significant lowering of housing prices and just artificially giving everyone below a certain dollar amount an extra $1,000 to help with a down payment. That won't help. But that's the best creative ideas that these, you know, government first, advocates in Augusta have, is just pushing more money to people and not actually trying to solve the problem. And like you said, it just rings really hollow when they continually propose these things that they know won't work, but they just have to look like they're doing something because they know that this affordability crisis is one of the big, you know, thoughts on everybody's mind. Everybody, it's the big kitchen, you know, table issue of our time. And so they have to act like they're addressing it, but they don't have good solutions that fit within their worldview. So they just keep pushing things that don't work. And they can't do that forever without people realizing that those things don't work.
0: Yeah, and regurgitating the same stuff that has basically not solved the problem for quite some time. Montana Towers joining us. Interestingly, Bobby Charles, when I asked him about it, he joined us for an interview on Wednesday morning. Talked obviously a lot about the problem and some of his solutions to it, yes. But he brought up energy while I was talking to him about it. And the reason he did was because he was making the point that it's even harder to afford a home or, you know, renting an apartment when you're squeezed by all the other things you have to pay for. So if you have a high energy bill, if you have high food prices, if you have, you know, gas, et cetera, is all high, then it's harder to afford the too expensive housing that you are forced to try to buy. I think it's a good point, frankly. And he earlier in the week did this press conference on energy and talked an awful lot about what he sees in the energy market in Maine and sort of like what the culprits behind why that has become such a disaster is. That's another very interesting topic. And in fact, they all seem rather linked, do they not, Montana Towers?
1: Yeah, they absolutely are linked. As somebody that just very recently bought a home, considering what our electricity bill would be, was part of our factor in could we afford the home? Because if you can afford the mortgage, but then it's going to have a massive electricity bill, you're still not going to buy the home. So it absolutely is a big part of it. Also, you know, you and I both know that how much these high electricity costs impact businesses. And that those throughout can be felt throughout the entire business sector, including the construction of new homes. And if you don't drive down these costs through real solutions, then it will just continually be a problem that will affect housing, yes, but also every aspect of the economy. High energy prices lead to high prices at the grocery store and everywhere else. So it really is part of this just overall broader affordability conversation. And I'm glad that it's becoming at least seemingly like a center point of a lot of people's campaigns because it should be addressed. It has to be addressed. And I hope that innovative solutions start to become, you know, the primary solution of the day instead of, you know, more leaning on, oh, green energy will be our salvation and we'll lower the cost that we continually hear out of progressives.
0: You know, the other reason I find them linked, though, is because the same philosophy that ultimately has birthed the housing problem, like, you know, why those things are so expensive and what has ultimately driven those costs. The same philosophy is behind what's happened to energy. It's like as you continually see these rising costs that happen, it's like the government's response to it has been very similar. It's like subsidization and trying to force the market to be what they want it to be. They ultimately create more expensive options as they do that. And it makes an already bad problem significantly worse when they try to involve themselves in it. And yet, Hannah Pingree, as an example, is out there basically saying all that stuff we've been doing, we need to do it again and more of it, and that will solve the problem. And it's like I'm listening to the same story no matter what the subject is. It doesn't matter if it's energy or housing. It's the same story every single time.
1: Absolutely. And it's so hard to watch when, like, we have data on this. I thought it was interesting. Charles was talking about, you know, the rising of energy prices that'll come as a result of a lot of these green mandates. And some of his members made it look like he was predicting like a 59% raise in energy prices by 2033. And that honestly squares pretty well with some of the research that MPI has done, because in one of our major energy reports, we said there would be an 119% increase by 2050. So a lot of those numbers are seeming to be lining up, and that is assuming that the state continues down this path of renewable energy and pushing for these mandates that do nothing but interfere with the market, and they force, because the way the green and renewable energy is produced, you have to drastically overbuild the grid. You can't just fire up a new sun for solar panels. You can't just turn on the wind. So you have to dramatically overbuild batteries. You have to dramatically overbuild capacity in a way that is massively expensive. And of course, it's going to be pushed on to ratepayers. And families in Maine can just not afford this. Our study showed that energy bills for the average Maine family could rise from $2,100 annually to $4,600 annually by 2050 under a renewable first approach. And that's astonishing, like how much that could crush a lot of Maine families. And to your point earlier about connecting it to the housing crisis, that extra, $2,500-ish a year could certainly make the difference in somebody saying, I can't afford this home, $2,500 a year. I mean, that could certainly make a difference of whether I can afford my mortgage or not. So these things can't be looked at isolated. And you're right, all of these areas that are drastically increasing in price that are, it's healthcare, energy, housing, they're all these areas that the government has decided that they have to have their finger in. And for some reason, those are the ones that we're having all of the housing and all the affordability crisis in. And I don't think that's a coincidence.
0: All right. Well, unfortunately, we have to stop there. Montana Towers, nice enough to join us this morning. 879-9426 if you want to join us here coming back at the end of this break. Appreciate it, Montana. And we'll talk again very soon.
1: Copy that, Matt.
0: All right. We'll take a break.
2: He's been gone for a while. Since I don't think we had him on the past couple of weeks. It's nice to hear the big strapping Montana Tower is back.
0: It is indeed. Hey, listen, we're back to normal now, right? We're back to normal.
2: I feel grounded.
0: At least through the election, which is good news. 879-9426.
2: Yeah.
0: What do you got for me, Jason Taylor?
2: Governor Janet Mills' administration asking a judge to throw out an arbitrator's ruling that found the state illegally fired an epidemiologist after his work authorization briefly lapsed. More on that coming up here, bottom of the hour. Also, some of the national stories. White House has withdrawn its nomination of Oklahoma State Trooper Lance Schroyer to lead ICE after a Republican blocked his confirmation hearing. What's up with that? We'll hear more from ABC this morning. Right now, we've got 64 in Portland, 720 our time. 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
3: After some clouds to start the day, it will turn mostly sunny later on. Breezy and pleasant this afternoon with lowering humidity. Today's high 78. Patchy clouds, cooler tonight, though 46. Tomorrow, mostly sunny and cooler but nice, the high 65. I'm AccuWeather meteorologist Joe Lundberg on Southern Maine's official weather station. 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

0: It is 7:23 on the WGAN Morning News. It is Friday morning, and we appreciate you listening as always. Coming up at 7:30, we will get into sports. As my voice fails me with John Tomasi, he is going to give us a breakdown of the Red Sox as we enter the playoff hunt. Very end of the regular season in Major League Baseball and the playoff maybe picture ahead. And then we'll also get into the Patriots after we learned in week one that they just aren't quite there yet. Where do we go from here? That'll be the question, and he'll answer it coming up at 7:30. Then at 8 o'clock, what is wrong with my voice? At 8 o'clock, we will have Greg Lagerquist. He'll be joining us as he usually does on Fridays as well. As we just said, right? Returning to normal. Montana Towers back. Greg Lagerquist back. We got a whole bunch of good stuff ahead here for you. So go ahead and give us a call now if you want to join the program. Danny, the poll question from yesterday comes to mind. What did we ask of the people?
1: Yeah,
0: that what was, are the results thus far?
1: Everything going on with the Federal Reserve. Topical topic. Do you think
0: a topical topic? You say
1: a topical topic.
0: A topical topic.
1: A topical topic. TT. Do you think the Federal Reserve was right to hike interest rates?
0: Well. I'm going to go ahead and guess that the audience says no. How much do they say no?
1: Well, right now we're looking at 58% saying yes and no at 42%.
0: Really? So 58% think they were right to do it? That's a little surprising. And I only say that because obviously Trump doesn't want them to hike rates. And generally speaking, I would say the audience kind of follows that lead frequently, especially on economic stuff. But wow, interesting. 50, that's 60-40, almost, generally speaking. 879-9426, if you want to join us. 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Carpet, hardwood, tile, stone, vinyl, and laminate. You can discover the classic difference on Route 1 in Scarborough. Or you could just go online to classicflooring.com, which is a great place, too. Speaking of prices, which is really what that whole thing is about,

0: about? Is it about inflation and the Fed's attempt to try to hold it in control? The effect of the U.S.-led war in Iran is about to intensify in the form of large jumps of prices of gasoline and diesel, according to experts and analysts. Despite the Trump administration's assurances to the contrary, a new and potentially even more economically damaging phase of the war may be about to begin. The national average price for regular gasoline stood at $4.44 on Thursday, according to AAA, with a range of $6.09 in California to $3.92 in Indiana. $6 in California. For the love of God, guys. That's still below the all-time national record of $5.02 back in June of 2002. But diesel, which has a big influence on trucking and retail prices, has continued to hit records with the national average at $6.40 on Thursday. In California, get ready for this. Diesel is averaging right now $8.35. $8.35 in California. The cost increases are landing particularly hard on several political battleground states in the Midwest, where prices jumped as much as 25 cents per gallon overnight, according to AAA. Damage inflicted on Saudi Arabia's east-west pipeline last week, along with continuing strikes on oil infrastructure and contested control over the key waterway, the Strait of Hormuz, threatened to elevate what had been a shipping crisis into a broader disruption of oil. The 745-mile pipeline is Saudi Arabia's principal overland alternative to the Strait of Hormuz, linking eastern oil fields to Red Sea export terminals. U.S. Energy Secretary Chris Wright said on Tuesday that the pipeline would be operational again in a matter of days and that the White House has touted renewed tanker traffic through the Strait of Hormuz. However, analysts who have reviewed images of the pipeline damage anticipate a longer disruption, likely resulting in higher prices for consumers as they fix it. Rolling into the midterms. So, in terms of prices, get ready. You might be paying more here pretty soon. 879-9426. John Tomasi next.
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1: ABC News, I'm Sherry Preston. Warren Buffett is making it official. He has stepped down as chairman of the board at Berkshire Hathaway. A statement today says he will become chairman emeritus, while his son Howard will become the new chairman of the board, effective immediately. The war showing no sign of easing up, and gas prices showing no sign of slowing down. ABC's Elizabeth Schulze is at a gas station in Washington, D.C.
2: We are seeing staggering price hikes here as gas stations adjust to oil trading above $100 a barrel. Gas prices are now approaching the highest level that they hit in May since the start of the Iran war. The national average this morning, $4.47 a gallon. That is just 10 cents shy of that peak that we hit in May.
1: A bomb went off today at a mosque near a building housing police offices in northwest Pakistan. At least 15 were killed, more than 50 injured. A shooting at a high school in the Philippines left two students and the teenage gunman dead, at least 10 others wounded. This is ABC News.
3: 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Governor Janet Mills' administration is asking a judge to throw out an arbitrator's ruling that found the state illegally fired an epidemiologist after his work authorization briefly lapsed. The Bangor Daily News reports the administration is seeking to overturn a decision ordering the state to make David Abathy whole after it terminated him while he refiled a green card petition. Abathy grew up in Nigeria, immigrated to the states here in 2021, and worked for the Maine Center for Disease Control until being fired last year. UMaine laying off staff and faculty as it faces a $19 million shortfall. The university will eliminate a fifth of all vacant positions, as well as consolidate some course sections and decrease instructional budgets. UMaine president says operating costs have risen faster than state funding or tuition revenue, and that federal changes have impacted financial aid and funding for research. South Portland will not switch to city-issued trash bags after the city council rejected a pay-as-you-throw model this week. The president reports counselors say it would place too much burden on South Portland residents who are already dealing with the rising cost of living. Municipal trash and recycling collections will remain the same, while counselors say they're still open to a citywide curbside compost program. More than half of Mainers heat their homes with heating oil and are feeling the pinch with the price spiking to $5.77 a gallon right now. Charlie Summers with the Maine Energy Marketers Association says Mainers should expect prices to continue to rise as the war in Iran continues.
4: If they're concerned about being able to afford their fuel for the winter, reach out to their fuel suppliers. Please, if you're able, sign up for automatic delivery.
3: CBS 13 News reports one fuel provider in Maine says many of their customers are now using wood as an alternative to oil. A Lincoln County man has broken the state record for the heaviest tomato.
5: According to the Maine Pumpkin Growers Association, Leon Busby of South Bristol broke the record this week with his tomato weighing in at 6.92 pounds. He broke the previous record of 5.19 pounds set back in 2024 by Sarah Whitty of Veazey. The association says Busby's seeds will be included in next year's spring seed packet. I'm Frankie Azzarata, News Radio WGAN.
3: WGAN News Time 7:34. Markets Thursday, Dow up by 316, S&P higher by 85, NASDAQ was up 439. Stock futures this morning, currently the Dow is in the red barely by 33, S&P up barely by 5, and the NASDAQ right now up by 91. Checking sports.
6: The Boston Red Sox beat the Texas Rangers 4-3 last night. The story of the night was Trevor Story hitting a big three-run home.

0: in the eighth to give the Sox their first lead of the night, and for good. Their magic number to clinch a playoff spot is 3, with their road trip continuing on to Tampa Bay to play the first-place Rays, who already punched their ticket to the postseason. The New England Patriots will host the Pittsburgh Steelers on Sunday afternoon, and the Hearts of Pine will be on the road Saturday night as they will take on Chattanooga SC. Andy Mountain News Radio, WGA.
1: Accurate the forecast, Joe Lambert.
2: After some clouds to start the day, it will turn mostly sunny later on. Breezy and pleasant this afternoon with lowering humidity. Today's high 78. Patchy clouds, cooler tonight, low 46. Tomorrow, mostly sunny and cooler but nice, the high 65.
1: 64 in Portland at 736. Next high tide of Portland Harbor, 506 this afternoon. I'm Jason Taylor. 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

0: It is 7:36 WGAN Morning News, and it is Friday morning. At this time every Friday, we get a chance to talk with John Tomasi, who is with us once more. And we're at the tail end of the baseball season. We're at the beginning of the NFL season and the college football season, or as I like to call it, the greatest time of the entire calendar. John Tomasi, how are things this morning, sir?
1: I tried to get him to play Macklemore leading off, but
0: not happening.
1: For whatever reason.
0: Nope, sorry. Not happening. I would say, unlike Robert Kraft, I have not given any sort of dictates or things, but I would.
1: Yeah.
0: I would. Maybe we can get into that as we talk about the Patriots a little bit later, but I want to start off with the Red Sox. They, thankfully, good Lord, won last night. It was looking a little grim there for a minute. Thank you to Trevor Story for helping us get out of that mess. It's funny to watch this team as we get into the you know very tail end of the season and as we're about to enter the playoffs, which they undoubtedly will be getting into. You know, they are so streaky. They are so streaky. They win like five or six in a row, then they lose three or four, and then they win another four or five in a row, and then they lose four. And it's a back and forth. It's like feast or famine with this team, is it not?
1: Yeah, and they're clearly, I mean, they've spent like the last, basically since they lost that Yankee series, they've spent every minute since just trying to sort of triage and get ready for the playoffs. And on the one hand, I understand you're resting a lot of guys. You had Contreras go sort of on and off the injured list. You've been taking care of Rafaela, you know, a bunch of people. And I understand that because you want to be healthy. But I do think you run the risk of, you know, entering exactly what you're talking about, just kind of a long malaise. Their offense has been terrible for a while, really, unfortunately, since the reinforcements arrived. You don't want to go into the postseason with that, you know, it being kind of your identity for the past, the final month of the season. But that's where we are right now. So now we're sort of in,
0: it also messes with the vibe a little bit, doesn't it, right? Like, I mean, they got to play together, right? Yeah.
1: Yes, and that's just what I was about to say. They have to get back to what they were, you know, 6 weeks ago. They need to regain that mojo, and my fear is they were never a good enough team to say, we can just flip the switch when October comes. You could be looking at a very quick exit for the second time in 2 years, you know, just based on kind of limping into the postseason. I don't like limping into the postseason.
0: No, neither do I, but we have seen people limp into the postseason and then catch fire. I mean, it's happened to the Red Sox before where they've kind of like not looked great going in and then they suddenly are playing really well once it matters. And we've seen people that were on fire completely collapse. So, I mean, like, it's definitely important, but it's also not everything, right? I mean, I think perhaps the argument that they would give you would be it is more important that we have these people healthy and ready to go so that we can actually all play at full strength than it would be to try to maintain some sort of chemistry, so, you know, or whatever, you know, in the regular season as we wrap things up here. Because we wouldn't want to do that and then have, like, Rafaela at 70% or Contreras not really at full strength or something like that, right? I mean, it's, you know, you're picking your poison here a little bit.
1: Yeah, here's the danger. The teams you talk about, we've seen Red Sox teams turn it on. Those were teams that had star players, established postseason players. Who on this roster fits that description? You know, maybe Wilson Contreras is close, but that's really about it. You mentioned Story off the top, big home run last night, and he's been hitting since he came back. Now, his defense has been a little shaky, but he is one of the guys who actually has benefited from the way they've approached things at the end. They gave him a chance to win his job back. He's done it. He's produced. So that's something that gives you a little bit of hope heading into October. But I just look at the big picture. You just say, you know, Jamai Jones, Mickey Gasper, Isaiah Kiner-Falefa. You sort of go down the road. It's like these aren't guys that you just say, okay, we just roll out the ball and we're going to beat you on talent. I think if a team ever needed to try to maintain its mojo, and I'm not saying necessarily, you know, 37-5 mojo or whatever they were in that incredible stretch, but this would be the one that it's really dangerous to take the foot off the gas.
0: It is. And yet, they're sitting there at 83-70, and I mean, they're basically guaranteed to get into the playoffs. Another magic number's three, but they'll get in just fine. Thanks very much. As you look ahead to the playoffs and what is likely to end up being the matchups and whatnot, can you give me a quick little early preview here of what we're going to see?
1: Yeah, so I mean, if all goes well and you reach, you know, you advance, you're looking at the toughest path of any team, unfortunately, in the American League.
0: I wouldn't have it any other way. I wouldn't have it any other way.
1: You got to go Yankees race. You have to go Yankees race. So now Yankees, interestingly enough, you know, Aaron Judge has been a topic of conversation. They got him back. He hadn't been playing well. Then he leaves the game with an injury the other day. So it's been start and stop for him. Obviously, your feeling about beating the Yankees in October is wildly different if Aaron Judge is part of the equation and if he isn't. So, you know, maybe you're catching a break there. I'm not sure what the latest update on him is. But you still look, the Yankees have a legit ace in Schlittler, a guy who beat you in the postseason last year, may win the Cy Young this year. They have guys who have stepped up for them offensively. You know, Ben Rice is starting to hit again. Bellinger was good this year. So it's like they have pieces that you don't have. So the Yankees scare me. And then Tampa is a weird one because they're kind of like the Brewers. They can roll through the regular season and be the best team in the league, and then when the playoffs come, they fall apart. That said, they have rolled through the regular season and been the best team. So you're going to have to beat them in Tampa. You know, that place is a dump, but still, when the people get out there with the cowbells and everything. So you have a rough go of it if you want to reach the World Series.
0: City, down in the dumps. I told you, Jason Taylor, that he would find some way of being all pessimistic and whatnot about the end of the
1: season
0: here. I'm just
1: bringing you facts. What you want to do with them in your Pollyanna-ish view of the world, I cannot speak to.
0: Well, we'll see how it all goes. I'm sure we got some very interesting upcoming conversations here as the season wraps up. But let's turn our attention now, John Tomasi, for a little bit more of our appearance today on the sport of football, American football. The Patriots, week one against the Seahawks. Drake May, it's a good place to start, I suppose. Not good. Not good, right? Would you agree with that? Not good.
1: Yeah, and really, like, what concerned me coming out of that game, I know there's been a lot made of, the last five games, again, you know, from the playoffs, really starting in the second half of the Buffalo game, if you go back to late last season, through the playoffs, through the opener. You know, May hasn't looked the same. He's looked rattled, the pocket presence, this and that, you know, seven touchdowns, seven interceptions, whatever the numbers are. But to me, coming out of week one, I don't know how you feel about this. I was like, what happened to his arm? I was just watching a lot of throws that either landed at people's feet. That's how A.J. Brown got hurt. He threw one at his feet. A lot of balls that floated. Last year, when he fired downfield, there was something on it. And that's really what jumped out at us. I mean, there are people making some Bledsoe comparisons a little bit. He could fire it, and he had such perfect touch on deep balls and all that kind of stuff. And this game, I was looking at him, and we know he ended last year hurt. I was looking at him going, where are the RPMs? Where, you know, where's his fastball, basically? And that's hugely concerning if there's some kind of arm thing holding him back.
0: And it's also weird too, because he came into camp all jacked and everybody's like, my God, he's a monster now. Like he's worked on his physicality and his craft, and he's going to handle the hits better, and he's maybe going to throw even harder and everything else. And then he has a noodle arm, you know, he's like Ken Dorsey or something like that in the week one, and that just doesn't really track. So do you think he's hurt or something? I mean, like,
1: I like the Ken Dorsey reference.
0: Dude, thank
1: personally.
0: You. Thank you. I'm glad
1: going
0: somebody
1: back
0: knows.
1: To University of Miami, right?
0: Yeah.
1: So I do wonder about the health of his arm. And I'll tell you the play I hated the most. I know we're going back 10 days now, but I didn't get to talk to you last week. So
0: right.
1: We'll just do a quick recap. The play I hated the most was the flea flicker. So they have this well-designed, perfectly called, perfectly executed play, just like you draw it up. Hand it to the running back, pitch it back to May. Guys open in the end zone, and it was so badly underthrown. It ended up being a penalty, so they get it on the one, but it's like, that's a ball he would have ripped in there last year, dropped on the money, and it was a touchdown. Like, just think of how many passes he put on a dime, like right at the goal line last year.
0: Yeah.
1: And that was a relatively easy throw, and it just came up woefully short.

0: still, just given how, you know, banner raising night, ring night, all of that for the Seahawks, that you went in there and really should have won that game.
1: Yeah.
0: I think in one sense speaks well, but the May stuff is going to be the big question. So we will watch. The Steelers are going to defend him. May has struggled with zone defenses. The Steelers were the only team in week one that played 100% zone. Now, they were playing a terrible quarterback in Cooper Rush. Drake May is not Cooper Rush. This should be a bounce back game for him. But, you know, well, I'll be watching him from the first snap. Just what does he have on his throws?
1: Indeed. You mentioned A.J. Brown getting hurt. Can you give me a quick update on what exactly happened with him? And you're going to have to actually give me a lot of information here because I was away and only saw superficially what really happened and what our expectations are for his return. But he's on, what, IR for like, what, 4 or 6 weeks or something like that now?
0: Yes, he's on the short-term IR. He's supposed to miss at least 6 weeks. This is looked at as like a 6 to 8 week injury. I think because of how the schedule falls, they're going to have a short week at the end. So the likelihood is that he'll probably end up missing 6 games. I mean, this is a huge blow.
1: Yeah.
0: You're talking about your primary offensive acquisition this summer, the guy that we spent all offseason being like, well, they're going to get A.J. Brown. That's going to make this offseason a home run. And then for him to get hurt almost immediately, and it looked bad when it happened. You could just see the way he got up and limped and called people out. I at first thought maybe he broke his ankle. It turns out it's a high ankle sprain. A lot of people say those are worse because the bone can just knit back together and heal, and then you're good to go. Stretch ligaments and all that kind of stuff take a lot longer, especially for a wide receiver. So this is not a good start to A.J. Brown's Patriots career, to say the least. And you're looking at the real possibility that you're missing him for half of the offseason. You traded Kayshon Booty, who was somebody that, you know, for whatever his flaws as a player, Drake May had a clear rapport with. You now wonder who is their number one receiver, because Josh Dobbs, that was a horrifically terrible.
1: That was not good.
0: The pass that he dropped. And I know he's trying to protect his brain, and I salute that, and I respect that. This is where football fans are complete frauds, and I put myself at the top of this category because I'm like, safety, the game should be, they need to put more of a priority on safety. And then it's like, that helmet is stupid. That helmet looks stupid.
1: Well, it does, though.
0: I feel terrible saying
1: it
0: that.
1: Does.
0: I'm just being honest. Yeah.
1: Yeah, well, and the research doesn't really say it does much either, but that's a different conversation altogether. Yeah, okay, so you brought up the Steelers, right? You know, let's look ahead. Let's be a little more future-oriented and optimistic here. Do you think, you said you think it's going to be a bounce, or it should be a bounce-back game for Drake May. What do you actually expect to see in this game? Patriots win? Patriots lose? Is it going to be a good game for him? What do you think?
0: I think the Patriots are going to kill them and that Drake May is going to bounce back. That would be my expectation. Steelers have a good defense. I mean, T.J. Watt is legit. Cam Hayward is a beast. They have some good. Peyton Wilson is a good player at inside linebacker. He was all over the field in week one. They maybe present some defensive issues for you that May is going to have to overcome. They rush four. They play zone. They take away the deep pass that May wants. And May, we've seen, has struggled to just take what's given him. He's a little bit, he's got that gunslinger thing, which I like in one respect. He wants to work the ball downfield. The Steelers are not going to give you that. They're going to make you throw it underneath. But I think the bigger issue in this game is that Aaron Rodgers stinks. Like, he's just kind of done. He's like four, you
1: he's
0: know.
1: He's in podcast he's mode? Is that what you're saying? He's busy talking about Shailene Woodley?
0: Yes, an ayahuasca or whatever that is called. Yeah. Like, I'm not a believer in Aaron Rodgers. Now, he did actually try to push the ball downfield. He had a touchdown dropped in the intercept in the end zone on what would have been a long, like, 40, 50-yard pass. But by and large, he is just check down Charlie. He wants to get rid of the ball quickly, throw it underneath. If you remember last year, the Patriots' defensive game plan was designed to let him do that, which I thought was insane. It's like, this is what he wants to do. He wants to get rid of it so no one hits him. He's too old. He doesn't want to get hit anymore. I think they should win this game comfortably, and at least for 1 week, answer questions about May and the state of the team.
1: Indeed, and that's sadly where we're going to have to end. So we are out of time. John Tomasi, appreciate it as always. Good talking to you again, sir. It's been a hot minute. We will talk again next Friday, and hopefully we will have a Steelers victory to talk about when that happens. So we'll chat then, sir.
0: I guarantee it.
1: Oh, God, don't do that. Don't guarantee it. All right, thanks a lot, sir. Appreciate it. Let's go into the newsroom. Jason Taylor.
2: Well, what was I missed that he said that...
1: He's just all pissy about the
2: Red Sox.

0: You knew it was going to. We knew that was going to come up, and you billboarded that to me. We are New England, right? Yeah.
1: Okay. It's just the way that it's going to go. Yeah. Just the way that it's going to go.
0: Okay, so Here's what we got for you here coming up at the top of the hour. We got some news locally. We're looking at the condition of a bicyclist not known after being hit by a car in South Portland yesterday. We'll tell you about that. As well, as far as what's happening around the world and nationally, President Trump told Axios Thursday that he's approaching a critical juncture in the Iran war over whether to restart massive attacks in an effort to bring the conflict to a close. More on that from ABC coming up here this morning. Currently, we are sunny and 64 here in Portland at 7:52 with your AccuWeather forecast.
2: After some clouds to start the day, it will turn mostly sunny later on. Breezy and pleasant this afternoon with lowering humidity. Today's high 78. Patchy clouds, cooler tonight, though 46. Tomorrow, mostly sunny and cooler but nice. The high 65. I'm AccuWeather meteorologist Joe Lundberg on Southern Maine's official weather station. 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

0: All right, we're back. 7:54. WGAN Morning News. Good to have you. I should be brewing a cup of coffee right now. For Coffee and Politics, which is coming up next. Greg Lagerquist, standing by. He'll be here soon. We'll go over a whole bunch of stuff. So that'll be a good news day, having him back in the house. As we return to normal. I, too, by the way, expect the Patriots to throttle the Steelers this week. It was actually like a pretty encouraging game, honestly, overall. Drake May was very disappointing with those three interceptions, obviously, especially the one at the end, which was just ugly as hell. But, you know, to be leading for most of the game and then to be in a position to win it in that last drive and everything else, it was encouraging. I thought the defense looked good. I think overall Patriots look good. So I'm feeling pretty decent about that. The Red Sox, on the other hand, I wouldn't say a mess right now, but they're certainly sloppy and they have got to get things squared away. I mean, yes, the offense has not really been great, but the pitching has got to also be better, I think, in some ways too. So anyway, we got a couple minutes here before Greg joins us. 879-9426, if you would like to be a part of the program. I'll do this one just because I got a couple minutes. Podcaster Joe Rogan says that he has a crazy hope for AI. You see, we've talked about AI a lot lately and how it's going to kill us all. It's been a topic of conversation all week. But Joe Rogan says that his crazy hope for AI is that we turn government and foreign policy functions over to it, potentially including decisions about military conflicts, in hopes of ending war. You see, his point here, and he says this, he acknowledges, I know it's terrifying to people, but just think of the disastrous effects we've had so far with humans doing it, right? His point is, if you were to turn it over to the robots and they made decisions instead of humans who are emotional and prideful and, you know, easily swayed by stupid nonsense and whatever, that they would make less stupid decisions and they would likely, particularly if you gave it instructions to not, you know, be belligerent and to avoid war and all this other stuff. If everybody did that and we all had AIs running everything, it could end war. It could give us world peace. And I'm sorry to say this, Joe. Joe, I do enjoy you. Good podcaster. Listen to many of them, right? But have you not watched any movies, sir? Have you not seen Terminator? I mean, for the love of God, this is basically the plot. Sure, it was more the military side of things, right? But you want to turn government, lawmaking, budgets, one of the ones that I would say would be maybe the most rational would be like law and justice, right? You know, if human juries and judges are full of biases and crazy, I mean, like the Lindsey Clancy trial, listening to these jurors afterwards give their interviews, I cannot for the life of me understand the level of stupidity or insanity that is inside these people's heads to be even speaking like they are, right? Like they're full of biases. They're charmed by the lawyer. Oh, he's so funny. I just love him so much. Let's vote to acquit, right? Like, okay, great. Turn justice over to the robots where they're dispassionate, not emotional, and not subject to that stupidity, right? Sounds like a great idea. Except for when you do all that and you turn the military over too, that's when they launch the nukes. That's when the bombs start flying. You don't give the robots that. My God, it's like, I realize it's fiction, but I mean, can we learn a little bit from the, like, now I think 5 decades of us writing stories in both print, you know, written accounts, books, movies, TV shows about this very thing happening? Maybe this isn't such a good idea, Joe. Maybe it's not such a good idea. Let's take a break. Coming up next, we have Greg Lagerquist, Coffee Politics. Stand by. We'll be right back.
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3: From ABC News, I'm Sherry Preston. The rising cost of fuel on a lot of Americans' minds. This truck driver in California paying almost double what he did last year to fill up his semi because diesel now costs $6.40 a gallon on average.
4: You know, you're working just for fuel, not working for life. 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
5: We spoke with one manager of a trucking company in South Dakota overnight. He told us that the cost to fill up his small fleet of trucks has gone from $3,000 a week before the Iran war now to almost $7,000 now. And we are seeing these costs go across the economy. Most goods, a majority of goods in the U.S. travel through trucking. And that is why we could see these prices translate into higher costs for food, clothes, and packages.
3: And don't forget heating your home this winter either.
6: Home heating oil is similar to diesel, so its prices are rising just as fast. In Maine, prices are now 74% higher than a year ago. Filling a home oil tank now costs nearly $675 more.
3: ABC's Sophie Flay. Protests are expected at the Kennedy Center today. President Trump threatening to tear it down unless his name is added to it. Warren Buffett making it official, stepping down as the chairman of Berkshire Hathaway, effective immediately. His son will take over. Another incident involving artificial intelligence. This time, one company is said to have used its AI to break into another AI company's programs.
7: Researchers have reportedly used Anthropic's Claude software to hack rival company OpenAI. The researchers told the Wall Street Journal they gained access to an employee's ChatGPT account and read files containing company secrets. OpenAI claims it's now resolved the related security issues and thanked the researchers for contacting them.
3: ABC's Hannah Batah. Scientists heralding the remarkable discovery of a new kind of cat found in Bolivia's cloud forest. It's a 3-pound tiny feline with a spotted pelt similar to a leopard. This is ABC News.
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10: 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Condition of a bicyclist not known right now after being hit by a car in South Portland Thursday. The Press Herald reports that cyclist was hit on Broadway just outside Greater Portland Christian School Thursday afternoon. They were taken to Maine Medical Center, but their condition wasn't immediately clear. Road was closed briefly, then opened up again in South Portland Broadway there. A 39-year-old gray man is going to spend at least 10 years in prison and pay a fine up to $8 million for his part in a drug ring. Anthony Black has pleaded guilty in a drug conspiracy after federal agents found a safe in his home containing a handgun, ammunition, and a large quantity of fentanyl and cocaine. Prosecutors say the drug ring was identified through controlled by surveillance and people familiar with Jones. He was previously convicted of drug trafficking in 2021 and can serve up to life in prison this time. A home is destroyed from a fire in Belgrade. State Fire Marshal's office says that fire on Smithfield Road started in a garage and spread to a detached home. People inside that home managed to get out safely. Investigators have not determined any exact cause of that fire, but say it could be tied to welding that was going on in the garage just before the fire. A man will face charges after home surveillance video caught him stealing a package from the doorstep of a home in Woolwich while wearing a T-shirt supporting Senator Susan Collins. The Sagadahoc County Sheriff says they've identified the man but have not arrested him yet, with an investigation ongoing. The Bangor Daily News reports the sheriff's office has been inundated with tips from others who have spotted or recorded that man over the past several days. The video footage of that theft has been widely shared on Facebook and X. Drought conditions continue to worsen in Maine, with portions of southern coastal Maine now under extreme drought. Section of extreme drought stretches from near here in Portland to Bar Harbor, while the entire state is now under at least moderate drought. Some sections of Maine previously were not affected by any dry conditions, and drought appeared to be receding from the state as recently as June. Now more than 1.3 million Mainers live in drought areas. Freeport's town council has voted to approve a plan to revamp its downtown with construction of 70 new condos every year for several decades, I should say, along a 2-mile stretch of Route 1. Freeport Development Director Brett Richardson says the Village Corridor Initiative is focused on preserving local character.
11: By putting the density on Route 1, you preserve that rural character in the outlying areas of Freeport that's so special about Maine.
10: The CBS 13 News reports the plan also calls for narrowing traffic and lanes in the downtown area to support bike and pedestrian travel. All regular season sporting events at the University of New England are now free to attend. UNE has decided to remove the ticket price for home games starting this school year, which includes football, men's and women's hockey, and men's and women's basketball. WCSH reports the school did a budget analysis and found they were able to make games free with some adjustments. UNE says it's an effort to make it easier for people in the community to attend games. WGAN News Time, 8:06 right now. Dow yesterday, Thursday, was up by 316. S&P higher by 85. NASDAQ was up by 439. Stock futures this morning, currently the Dow is down by 38. S&P up by 5 right now, and the NASDAQ is up by 88. Checking sports.
12: The Boston Red Sox beat the Texas Rangers 4-3 last night. The story of the night was Trevor Story hitting a big 3-run homer in the 8th to give the Sox their first lead of the night, and for good. Their magic number to clinch a playoff spot is 3, with their road trip continuing on to Tampa Bay to play the first-place Rays, who already punched their ticket to the postseason. The New England Patriots will host the Pittsburgh Steelers on Sunday afternoon, and the Hearts of Pine will be on the road Saturday night as they will take on Chattanooga SC. Andy Mountain News Radio, WGAN.
10: And you're accurate with the forecast, Joe Lundberg.
13: After some clouds to start the day, it will turn mostly sunny later on. Breezy and pleasant this afternoon with lowering humidity. Today's high 78. Patchy clouds, cooler tonight, though 46. Tomorrow, mostly sunny and cooler but nice. The high 65.
10: And currently at 64 in Portland at 8:06. Next high tide at Portland Harbor, that's coming up at 5:06 this afternoon. 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
0: 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Just off 295 on Route 1 in Freeport. Yeah.

0: right, we are at 808 WGAN Morning News on Friday morning, and our friend Greg Lagerquist is back.
1: Yeah.
0: Wearing a Yarmouth hat. Nicely.
1: Yeah, you like that? Yeah,
0: is that the Clam Festival?
1: The classic orange Yarmouth Clam Festival hat.
0: The Clam Festival hat. All right. Well, I'm glad you're representing as you walk in here today. It's nice to see you. It's been a while. I've been gone.
1: Yeah.
0: You've been gone around too as well. Yeah. So good to have everything returned to normal here. And we got quite a bit of stuff to catch up on, I'm sure.
1: I would agree.
0: We're
1: in the thick of things.
0: Weeks. So yes, we are in the it's September 18th.
1: Yeah.
0: So
1: 6 weeks from Tuesday is Election Day.
0: That's wild.
1: Yeah.
0: That we're already at that point.
1: And we're just a couple of weeks away from when the a couple of things start happening the week of October 5th. One, people start doing absentee voting for real, for realsies.
0: For realsies.
1: And debates are underway. The U.S. Senate debates, I think, are starting that week. So
0: we're close.
1: We're close.
0: We're close. And we'll get into maybe some of those previews of those debates in a minute.
1: Yep.
0: But since I've been gone, as Kelly Clarkson once said, we've had some activity in the governor's race. I mean, like, and activity's kind of a weird way of saying, like, sniping from your sister and, you know, dueling press conferences and all that other stuff. But we at least are starting to see stuff. And that's nice. So let's deal with the first question I just said there. You had this this op-ed dropped by Bobby Charles' sister. Bobby Charles has a press conference to respond to it.
1: Yeah.
0: What's the fallout from all that? Like, did it matter at all? Did his response matter? Did her letter matter? Did any of it actually ultimately change anything about the race? Maybe did it poke people and say, hey, guess what? Remember, these people exist. You know, here it's happening.
1: I actually lean into that last point.
0: Yeah, I think I do too.
1: That it's sort of like, oh, wait, oh, yeah, that's right. There's that really important race for who's going to be the governor of Maine for the next 4 years.
0: Would you not then say that that's actually weirdly good news for Bobby Charles?
1: Because
0: like, hey, over here, guys.
1: Yeah.
0: Right here.
1: Honestly, yes.
0: Okay.
1: Yeah. I think that, you know, again, I really don't, that old maxim, you know, whatever it is, there's no such thing as bad press or whatever the variation of the saying is. In this case, I think it's kind of true. It's not obviously the top line of the issue is not, you know, wasn't perfect for him, but the fact that people are talking about the gubernatorial race, I think, is ultimately people talking about him. I mean, we had reports this week that the Democrats are saying maybe we should shift some money out of Maine. Mm-hmm. Because, you know, Hannah Pinkner, she seems like she's doing well there. So maybe we should invest in places that are more in play. You know, there was that story that they shifted like $500,000 or so, which is.

0: not a ton of money, but it's money. It's a thing.
1: Yep.
0: And I think that, you know, Bobby Charles has been trying to find, you know, his footing. And again, as I just said, 6.5 weeks before the election is not a great time to still be sort of like trying to find your vibe. I think he's been pretty consistent. I do think he has a consistent core of support. Look, we've talked over the last few months about Rick Bennett, for example, and really his impact potentially on Bobby Charles. That was right. One of the first things. If you had a checklist for Bobby Charles, or for, you know, we could flip it on his head and say for Rick Bennett, for Bobby Charles, it was make sure Rick Bennett doesn't become a thing. That was like, I almost like a top thing on his checklist. And I think that for the most part, you know, Rick Bennett obviously is trying to get some momentum going. He's been having some events going. He's been having getting some attention, doing some interviews, having some ads and that kind of stuff. Limited ads, though. I think Bobby Charles has effectively kind of muted that threat from the left of the right of it.
1: Right.
0: So I think that that's been
1: or
0: generally
1: correct.
0: Good.
1: Maybe
0: yeah,
1: correct.
0: Exactly. Right, correct. Yeah. So that's good. That's good news. I also think we've seen Bobby Charles, I think, sort of soften some of the things that he realizes he's got. You know, Trump supporters say, you know, you look at the field and you're like, yeah, that's our guy. If you're a Trump supporter. But his public statements from Bobby Charles over the last month or so have sort of been, hey, look, I'm, you know, for example, about Canadian tariffs. Hey, I'm going to stand up to anybody who's not in it for Maine, basically.
1: Yeah. You know, this is harmful.
0: This is harmful to Maine. I'm going to say something about it. Yeah. I'm going to stand up for it. It's that right. Kind of stuff. And there have been some other instances, too. Flock cameras, he just came out. Of course, that's turned into a bipartisan, we don't like this kind of thing. But anyway, my point is that Bobby Charles has been trying to sort of find that footing that says, hey, I am a responsible choice and the most responsible choice. If he's getting, is he getting that traction? I think he's trying to. Mm-hmm. And I think that's, you know, with a low bar for signs of positivity, I think he's achieved that.
1: What's your line in your head? And I get, you know, I always caution against the polling. So, you know, usual caveats apply. But still, when you look at the polling, you know, at least it can get you into like zones, right? Like zones, right? So what's the zone for this is a race to pay? Holy crap, we're in for a barn burner here. This is going to be a thing, right? Yeah. Is it 5 points? Is it?
0: I think that's probably about right. I'd even say get to six, and it's starting to, you know, especially with
1: like middle single digits.
0: Yeah, middle single digits.
1: I agree, because there have been so many examples of a 4-point lead being a loss.
0: Yeah.
1: Or something like that, right? Like it's very. That's when you start getting into the whole, like, yeah, don't care about the polling so much stuff. Like, everybody agrees the Jackson versus Collins thing, it could end up, who knows?
0: Who knows?
1: It could be, like, Collins winning by 7, Jackson winning by 3, or, like, whatever, because they're basically more or less statistically tied right now.
0: That feels like the range, actually.
1: It
0: feels like you randomly threw that out, but I feel like that's kind of the range.
1: I do. I agree. I think if Jackson wins, it's very narrowly. Yeah, and if she wins, it could be narrow, or it could be a little bit more like the Gideon thing. It could be like that. But regardless, the point is that it's in that zone where you could conceivably feel like anything could happen on either side of it, right? And I think you get into that zone once you get into that hover around that 5% range. So I think with, 6 weeks to go, as you're saying, like Bobby Charles' real goal right now is to get those 13-point polls down to like 8 and like down to like 7. And so if that starts happening, like I'm seeing the possibility of like money actually flooding in, and maybe let's give it a shot and let's do some investments. And now there's some attention, and hey, maybe I'll watch that debate.
0: Yeah.
1: And that's what he needs. He needs people to pay more and more attention as this gets closer and closer.
0: I agree. He has to. And, you know, for example, our gubernatorial debate isn't until October 13th, which in the grand arc of the 30 years I've been doing this, that's, you know, not on the late side. You know,
1: not on the late side.
0: Not on the late side. Historically, that's the big key point here. Like we used to, you don't have to go that far back in the past. Although for me, 15, 20 years doesn't feel that far back, but for others, it might be a long time.
1: Right.
0: And in the political world, honestly, that's almost pre-social media. So, you know, that does make it almost the dark ages. But we would have debate. You'd try and jockey and have a debate like the last week before Election Day. Because, people are really paying attention now. They're really ready to make it up their minds and dig into what these candidates are saying. Let's have it, you know, October 29th or something like that. No more. That's like, you can't do that. That's way too late now in the cycle. And the candidates don't want it at that point in the cycle. So October 13th, while that's historically relatively on the early side, it's not anymore. because people are like, we're 2 weeks into voting at that point, or a week and a half into voting. And but we have a the senatorial debate the week before, because that's the earliest we could get it on the calendar. And so we're doing it. And so we're not, you know, we don't like to stack them, you know, that close. I know there are other gubernatorial debates that may happen sooner than ours, just to be clear. But my point is, he's the window isn't great for him right now for Bobby Charles. I'd say the window's even worse right now for Rick Bennett. We were talking about this back in July,
1: right?
0: That he needed to show that he's got some juice. And again, the premise,
1: and there was a deadline to that. Almost.
0: Absolutely,
1: he needed to show that there was juice by
0: Labor Day, before Labor Day.
1: Yeah,
0: and we're not before Labor Day anymore.
1: No, we're not.
0: So I think that, you know, again, no offense to Rick Bennett at all here. I think that he's attempted to run a credible campaign, but I think the independent in a three-way race has the most out of their control entering the whole thing. In this sense, they need to have a perfect mixture of errors or milquetoast
1: or weakness
0: on the behalf of one candidate, in particular a candidate that might be closer to where, if they're left of center, weakness from the Democratic candidate. If they're right of center, weakness from the Republican candidate. That first element. Then there need to be other sort of things where they sort of catch fire a little bit and sort of have a message that starts to resonate. And it may just be one issue that they can kind of put their hat on. I haven't sensed Rick Bennett finding that one wedge issue to first start to take out
1: Bobby
0: Charles.
1: That's a really good point. Yeah.
0: And then secondly, start to make headway against Hannah Pinker. He needs one big wedge. What is it? Is it, I don't know, pick one. He hasn't found it, and I'm not going to try and find
1: it
0: one.
1: It sounds
0: for him,
1: like, but he's trying to make the wedge. And I'm glad you brought this up, because I was going to ask you about Bennett and what his calculus is. But like, it sounds like the wedge, or the attempted wedge, is you don't like any of these people.
0: Well, correct.
1: Right? Like this whole thing, like he said to me, I interviewed him on Wednesday, right? So at the Marina conference, he said to me, and I'm paraphrasing, of course, but, you know, Hannah Pingree had her chance. Her, Janet Mills, the Democrats in power, like they did all this. This mess is basically their fault. Like, you can't do them again, clearly. Okay. And Bobby Charles, MAGA, Trump, all this stuff. You don't want to do that either. You're not happy with Washington, and you're not really happy with Augusta, right? So here I sit. Here I sit. I am something else. Give it a shot, my friends. Yeah. That's his. I think that's the closest thing he actually has to an issue, frankly. Like, I don't know the wedge would be otherwise.
0: I don't
1: like a specific, like, inflation or something. I don't.
0: Right.
1: I don't know what that would be. But yeah, this dissatisfaction, like, I hate everyone. It's the closest thing to a pitch.
0: So he needs to be up and running. I would actually get, like, because that hits to one of the points I was just making. He needs to show weakness on the other. Now, he doesn't need to show. He needs to show that his opponents are weak. That they're flawed, and not just flawed, but deeply flawed, and you don't like them.
1: Yeah,
0: you know, we're mentioning checklists of things that go down where they can find their path, and that's, I think, the top of his. And
1: but to make that case, he needs attention more than Bobby Charles does.
0: He needs the attention to make that case.
1: So is he thinking in his head right now? He's like, man, this debate.
0: Well, I think he is. I think they are feeling like, hey, this might be and let's be clear,
1: because they're gonna fight. And they're going to squabble.
0: Yeah.
1: And you've already seen Hannah Pingree start to attack Bobby Charles, which is another element to me that says, like, maybe there's something cooking in there where it's not 13, it's like 8 or something like that. But so they're going to probably snipe at each other quite a bit in that debate. Yeah. And if you're Rick Bennett, you just sit there and you go, ladies and gentlemen, I implore you.
0: He writes itself. He waits for that. Absolutely. Writes itself. That moment where, and if he can even help to sort of nudge it along, that moment where there's some particularly, you know, ugly exchange between Hannah Pingree and Bobby Charles, then he stands in the middle and says, there you go, folks. This is what I've been talking about. Yeah, that's the moment that he's kind of looking for. And, you know, remember 2010, we'll mention his name, Elliot Cutler.
1: He who shall not be
0: mentioned. He shall not be mentioned, but I guess in this
1: back
0: context,
1: in court,
0: it will be. Yeah,
1: back in court. Yeah.
0: He started to break late. You know, granted, back to our point a moment ago, he started to show signs of life in the polls before Labor Day.
1: Yeah.
0: So he was a thing already, or at least a possible thing, a glimmer of a thing before Labor Day.
1: True.
0: And then as Democrats in this case started saying,
1: It ain't happening
0: over here with, at the time, Libby Mitchell. So this guy, you know, they started. I think like that, hey, look at me moment. Mm. It can't just be the candidate sort of standing in the corner waving, hey, I'm over here. because that's not getting a lot of attention. It's an organic thing where people start looking themselves for that alternative. I ain't happy here. What else is there? I'm going to look around. Oh, yeah, there's that guy. It's not so much that guy saying, I'm over here and I'm the guy. That's got to be, you know, they need to be doing that. But honestly, right, so I don't think it starts with them.
1: Just for the hell of it.
0: Yeah, what do you
1: just
0: got?
1: For the hell of it. I looked up the polling while you were talking here from 2010. Because that's a lot. I mean, I think going back to like the last time there was a credible independent
0: that was,
1: that was able to do it, it was probably 2010. Boy, did we dodge a bullet there. Yeah. So I'm looking at the numbers there. So Elliott Cutler was at 9% as late as, looks like September 27th.
0: See, there you go.
1: So it was 29.
0: And that's actually slightly lower than I remembered and later than I remember.
1: Well, he actually was, he was at like, I'll just give you the ones before September 27th. So starting in June, it was 7, 15, 16, 11, okay. 11, 14, 9.
0: Okay.
1: 9 was the low watermark. But also what was interesting about that was that was also the only poll in the entire race that had Libby Mitchell winning.
0: Oh, okay. So that's let's throw that one out.
1: But it's not necessarily an outlier because you're a journalist. You remember, right? Like that was when LePage had his like infamous press conference.
0: Oh, right.
1: About the Florida thing and his wife and all that stuff. And like he was at 43%. It was 43%. Public Policy Polling, which is a Democratic firm, had him in September 2nd at 43%, Libby Mitchell at 29%, and Nellie Cutler at 11%. This was the Tea Party.
0: Yeah,
1: he was cruising. The one on September 20th. He was at 45-27, so he was killing her.
0: Yeah.
1: And then that press conference was like, oh, man, this guy's a little bit off the rocker a little bit or whatever. You know, like that was the reaction in voters maybe.
0: Yes.
1: Because consistently for like a couple weeks after that, it was actually kind of tied or close to tied. Yeah. So what I'm saying here is that a lot of people that were like, oh, we can't let that guy win, maybe went from Cutler to Mitchell and like, you know, maybe some of those people went from LePage to Mitchell or whatever happened. But that's why Elliott was down. But he was at 9.
0: He
1: wasn't at 21%, which is kind of in striking distance until mid-October.
0: And see, this double underlines, I think, the point I was just trying to make. It wasn't anything at that moment that Elliott Cutler did that gave him the opening, that created the wedge. It was something one of his opponents did that gave him, or that emerged, that sort of damaged an opponent, that helped. And back to the very, very first question you asked me this morning about that the op-ed and some, you know, Bobby Charles having to stand up. So could we go back and say, like, if 4, 5, 6 weeks from now, suddenly Rick Bennett's making a surge, could we point back to that moment as being the moment? Possibly. Mm. But I think that's manufacturing an that's a reach, in my opinion, at this moment.
1: I think the only reason that happens, and this is speculation, but if somehow that reality were to come to pass, it's only because we're in mid-October or later and Bobby Charles is down 15.
0: Yeah, and Republicans are basically saying this can't happen. We got to find a better
1: Because that's
0: horse.
1: What happened with her.
0: That
1: right?
0: is what happened.
1: That's what happened with her is that whole thing happened with LePage.
0: Right.
1: And then about a week later, he regained a lead. He was up by 6. He was up by 5, 7, 6. Like he started to regain a lead. Yeah. And clearly Democrats were like looking at that going, boy, that was our best chance to get a lead and we were tied. And now she's losing again.
0: Yeah.
1: Screw it. Elliott.
0: We're gone.
1: Let's go.
0: Yes.
1: You know, and then they switched over to him basically.
0: Yes.
1: That would have to happen with Bobby Charles. And I find it difficult to believe that's going to be where it is.
0: I agree. I don't see... I agree. I think the
1: race tightens, not widens. And if it tightens, then Rick Bennett's not going to go anywhere. To me, he's not going to go anywhere.
0: No, like I said, politics is so fascinating to me because it's not just about the vibes and the moments and the issues that people are going with. And I deliberately ranked it in that order. I think vibes are above all.
1: Vibes are super.
0: Vibes rule here. And then, you know, we lead with our hearts and not our heads when it comes to picking somebody to be our to be our champion. And that's what an election is. And so, you know, I think that there's finally some attention on this race, which I think is the first and foremost thing that needs to happen for a Bobby Charles. That's actually ironic. We haven't talked much about her. Honestly, attention on this race is not what Hannah Pingree wants.
1: Correct. She wants to wait it out.
0: She wants this to be radio silence and sort of like people kind of default back to where things feel like they're at when it comes to people voting. And I think so she's content to have things relatively quiet.
1: Yeah.
0: I'm not sure how she feels about, you know, the National Democratic Party sort of saying, you know, gubernatorial campaign committee saying we don't necessarily need to spend all that money for Hannah Pingree. I don't think she's really happy about that. I can't imagine she's happy about that. But again, to the extent she's like, well, give me, you know, keep things quiet, that's fine. Honestly, though, if I'm Bobby Charles and Rick Bennett's campaign and I see that, rather than seeing that as a sign of like, aha, I'm screwed. Mm-hmm. It's like, whoa, I mean, maybe this is the opening I've been waiting for. Like,
1: I agree.
0: They're going to relax a bit here.
1: I think
0: great.
1: It's,
0: that's the opening I
1: think
0: want.
1: It's hubris and arrogance, and it's like a potentially dangerous thing that could maybe backfire, because if they need to get back in, and I've seen that, by the way, I've been around the block, man. I've seen people get out and then try to get back in. They can't.
0: Yeah.
1: Because that inventory that they like would have just given up for ad buys or whatever, it is already sold.
0: Yeah.
1: Believe me.
0: It's a great point.
1: It's gone. So they can't jump back in.
0: That the ad buy that they canceled, look, there's already salespeople at WGAN Radio and, and CBS 13 that are on the horn. Hey, these just open up. You want them?
1: Yep.
0: And the answer is yeah.
1: The answer is I have nothing but money.
0: Yes.
1: We didn't even talk about their race, and we're basically out of time, so we can't. Oh, but like, that's exactly the dynamic, is this Senate race, whatever you think of it, has so much money. And we're now at parity, by the way.
0: It's stupid money.
1: It's stupid money. And Sarah Gideon couldn't even spend all her money.
0: Right.
1: She had all this cash left over, and she spent a lot of money.
0: Right.
1: They're going to have more.
0: Right.
1: They can't spend it.
0: They
1: so they will buy.
0: Spend it.
1: If it's out there, they'll buy it.
0: They'll buy it.
1: Which is good news for us, and good news for TV.
0: It is.
1: So.
0: All right. The lights on.
1: Well, we did one subject, and we had a lot to catch up on, so we suppose that's a good place to start. Next week, there will be more. Believe me, Greg Lagerquist, appreciate it. We are going to take a quick break here, though. When we come back on the other side, we'll have Mike Armstrong, Financial Exchange. We'll do Caller of the Week, and then we'll close the show out with calls, 879-9426. If you want to join the program, we'll be right back on WGN.
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8: ABC News, I'm Sherry Preston. He made it clear he was going to do it today. Warren Buffett has announced he has stepped down as chairman of Berkshire Hathaway, a post he has held since 1970. He becomes chairman emeritus as his son Howard Buffett becomes chairman of the board. Federal Reserve judge issuing a new order saying there needs

0: to be 30 days notice given before any major renovations happen to the Kennedy Center. A federal judge saying that, including its demolition.
1: Trump insists he should be recognized for helping the institution financially. But Congress just gave the center $250 million for renovations, and the financial troubles only began after Trump tried to change the name, causing performers to cancel and ticket sales to plummet.
0: ABC's Mary Bruce in Washington. Everyday Americans struggling to fill up their gas tanks. The price of gasoline rising to just under $4.50 a gallon overnight, and diesel up to $6.44 a gallon on average. Most farm equipment and semi-trucks use diesel. Farmers and truckers say they're hurting. This is ABC News.
2: 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But the chair of the Cumberland County Council is facing OUI charges after being arrested over the Labor Day weekend. The Maine Wire first reported the arrest of 67-year-old Michael Eads, who was arrested by Yarmouth Police and is scheduled to appear before a judge next month. Eads has been a longtime counselor in Cumberland and was named council chair in July. Eads was also a police officer in Cumberland and Scarborough for 28 years. A 28-year-old man now facing felony charges after drug agents found more than a pound and a half of fentanyl and other drugs in Gardner. The Maine DEA says Damian Laux was arrested Thursday after agents found fentanyl along with about a pound of meth and 230 grams of cocaine hydrochloride. Estimated street value of those drugs, $50,000. Laux is being held without bail at the Kennebec County Correctional Facility. A caretaker is accused of assaulting a man in Bangor and restricting his breathing. Police say officers were sent to a home on Palm Street this week after receiving a call from 58-year-old Russell Rideout. Officers say Rideout told them a family member was threatening him with a hammer, but the family member claimed to be defending themselves from Rideout after he assaulted her the night before. Rideout was arrested, charged with felony domestic violence. Democratic U.S. Senate candidate Troy Jackson is promoting Medicare for All as a simple accomplishment while saying health care is a human right. Jackson says the government has money to fund ICE, wars, tax cuts to the wealthy, but
3: anytime you want to talk about health care, well, it's too damn expensive. Just that some wealthy people in this country do not want to see this happen.
2: CBS 13 News reports Republican incumbent Senator Susan Collins has criticized Medicare for All, saying it would cost as much as $40 trillion, and Jackson has no plan to fund it. A Lincoln County man has broken the state record for the heaviest tomato. Leon Busby of South Bristol broke the record this week with his tomato weighing in at 6.92 pounds. That breaks the record, according to the Maine Pumpkin Growers Association, of 5.19 pounds set a couple years ago by Sarah Woody of Veazey. Association says Busby's seeds will be included in next year's spring seed packet. WGA News Time now is 8:35. Let's check those market futures now. Right now this morning, we got the Dow currently in the red, down 187, S&P lower by 9, NASDAQ is up by 27. Now checking sports.
4: The Boston Red Sox beat the Texas Rangers 4-3 last night. The story of the night was Trevor Story hitting a big 3-run homer in the 8th to give the Sox their first lead of the night, and for good. Their magic number to clinch a playoff spot is 3, with their road trip continuing on to Tampa Bay to play the first-place Rays, who already punched their ticket to the postseason. The New England Patriots will host the Pittsburgh Steelers on Sunday afternoon, and the Hearts of Pine will be on the road Saturday night as they will take on Chattanooga SC. Andy Mountain News Radio, WGAN.
2: Checking back over the forecast, Joe Lundberg.
5: After some clouds to start the day, it will turn mostly sunny later on. Breezy and pleasant this afternoon with lowering humidity. Today's high 78. Patchy clouds, cooler tonight, though 46. Tomorrow, mostly sunny and cooler but nice. The high 65.
2: 65 in Portland at 836. Next high tide of Portland Harbor, 506 this afternoon. 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
6: Maine has something to say. 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

0: All right. We're back. 836 WGAN Morning News. And we have 30 minutes left-ish, give or take, for you and your calls to join us, 879-9426. Before we get to that, though, let's talk to our friends from the Financial Exchange. Mike Armstrong with us, as is typical on Fridays, to give ourselves a look back at the week that was, maybe a little bit of a look ahead to the week that will be coming up next week. Mike, how are things this morning?
1: Calm, actually, after you know, a big anticipated meeting from the Federal Reserve this week, and obviously the problems in energy markets. We're seeing some, relative calm, at least in the early pre-market trades so far, really across the board, bond market, oil markets, just about everywhere, a fair degree of calm.
0: So you mentioned the Fed meeting. Let's start there. It was more or less anticipated that they would be hiking that rate, and we talked about that, I think, the last time I spoke with you a couple weeks ago. So they did it, though. Ended up being a unanimous decision. President obviously not too happy, but also is not throwing the Fed chair under the bus necessarily. Says he spoke with him and said it's fine, just vote with the rest of them. Who knows whether that's true or not. Regardless, they did it. What do you think of the actual decision? You know, I had some callers calling me, I think yesterday, talking about it, who were expressing some frustration about it because core inflation still remains kind of fine. It's like, what, 2.1% or something like that. Obviously, overall inflation's a little bit higher, but what's your take on what they did and why, and was it the right move, and so on and so forth? What do you think?
1: Yeah, so I am glad that they went forward with this first rate hike, you know, to acknowledge your caller's points of view. Quarter of a percent rate hike is not going to, you know, beat up on inflation, and arguably they have a lot further to go if they are going to actually successfully clamp down on this. The core inflation reading most recently as of August was 2.4%. That's even stripping out what we're feeling from food and energy. So when you add those back in, we're closer to 3.5. The messaging here is what I think was important. And there were three pieces of messaging that the Fed had that I think they really needed to execute on all three in order to get the message across. The first was the decision, which you already mentioned, unanimous quarter point hike. The second was the SEP, the summary of economic projections that they release four times a year. In there is the dot plot where you tell, you know, everybody where you think rates are going to need to be. That one did indicate more rate hikes to come, but, you know, in my opinion, probably not enough to combat inflation. But, you know, I think I can give them a break because who knows what happens with oil prices and diesel prices over the course of the next 6 months. And then the third was the press conference. This new Fed chair has a mixed record so far on what he's saying to the press. And, you know, his second ever press conference was pretty rough. This one was not. He delivered the right message. He did not get pulled into, you know, politics or any of this other stuff. He you know, vocalized pretty clearly why they did what they did. And so, you know, by my account, I think they were taken seriously. And, you know, the next day you had equities popping and long-term bond yields coming down. This chair acknowledge in a statement what they're doing and why. Higher rates are typically not good for asset holders, right? You know, higher interest rates are not good for stockholders. Higher interest rates are not good for homeowners. What he's trying to do, though, and what he acknowledged is like, hey, this rate move is trying to help the people, you know, the nearly half of Americans who don't own any equity in their home, who don't own any stocks or other assets and have now been struggling with 5 years of elevated inflation. And so that's what this was about in his words. And the question remains, you know, will it be enough to convince the general public and the investing public that the Fed's now serious about combating inflation?
0: Well, all this really gets to the core concern of affordability, right? It's like my life is expensive and it's fuel, it's food, it's everything. And, you know, I know the everyday consumer doesn't pore over economic data like we do. So, you know, they're just talking about and sort of feeling the sense that everything is very expensive right now. As the elections approach now about 6 weeks away, obviously that seems to be pretty top of mind for general consumers, politicians, Fed chairs. Literally everybody seems to be talking about that right now.
1: Yeah, I'll be interested to see if that message really sticks. Obviously, the last election was about affordability. This one, I think, is going to be about affordability. You know, but I'll also acknowledge you know, this is not the case across the board, but the economy in broad terms is looking pretty solid right now. The unemployment rate is very low and quite strong in terms of layoffs being very low. Prices are really the main issue that I can think of. Obviously, the war in Iran is, you know, the cause behind those higher prices and a subject of debate, too. But does that message really get across? You know, it's one thing when gasoline is hitting all-time highs. Diesel is just not something that people pay close attention to until, you know, in Maine they get their first home heating bill or they go to the grocery store and start seeing those prices ticking back up because of high diesel prices. But that's, I think those things are yet to come, and will they be in the psyche as we head into these midterm elections? It's a great question. I don't have an answer.
0: Yeah. Well, I mean, key to a lot of these perceptions of the cost of things being high really is fuel, though. And I know that there's been talk of this fuel export ban. Trump's trying to deal with the fallout from Iran and all the disruptions to the supply chain and oil, obviously. How would this work, and would it actually have any kind of impact on prices? Tell me a little bit more.
1: Yeah. Well, to be clear, I haven't heard the president speak about it. I know Senate Majority Leader was talking about, you know, the idea of an export ban. If they did one, my guess is it would be on diesel. We produce and refine more diesel than we consume here in the U.S. You know, admittedly, if they did go and do it, my guess is that it would probably bring down diesel prices, but very temporarily. You know, like, if you think about this for a moment, right, like, put yourself in the position of the owner of a refinery. You're now told that your fuel can only be sold domestically. The very first thing I'm going to do is stop producing as much diesel fuel so that I can instead refine things like jet fuel and gasoline if my refinery has the capacity to do so.
0: Yeah.
1: Right? Like, that's what I would do. So, yeah, you'll get a pretty, I would guess, a drop in price immediately, but then supply is going to match back up with demand and prices are going to go back up would be, again, you know, my 6 month to a year guess would be that. And the question is that worth it for what would probably be a lot of global blowback? You know, will we be matched with export bans of other fuels and critical materials that we don't produce domestically? Great question. It's tough to know.
0: Sadly, we've run long, so I can't ask you about Warren Buffett stepping down. Maybe we'll do that on Monday when we join again. Thanks so much, Mike. Appreciate it as always, and we'll talk to you in a few days.
1: Thanks, Matt.
0: Have a good one.
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0: Ed, what's going on?
5: Matt, welcome back. Konnichiwa.
0: Konnichiwa.
5: Okay, I'm going to cut to it real fast. All right, so heating oil. I've been holding off on purchasing heating oil, hoping for these prices to get down below $4.
0: Yeah, whoops.
5: Yesterday, I bit the bullet, and I said, you know what? It looks like it's only going up. So I paid $5.70 a gallon for 400 gallons. So the issue I have is that our local heating and oil companies, I call and I place the order, and they say, well, that's the price today. When we deliver the oil to you on Friday, we're going to be charging you for whatever the price is on Friday. We don't know what that price is going to be. And I said to him, I said, how does that make sense? I'm placing an order today. You've already purchased this oil that you're now going to be delivering. So what's happening is all these local oil companies are getting record profits because if the price of a barrel of oil goes up, they can adjust their price. So we as consumers don't have the option or the choice to agree or disagree to a price that's coming to us.
0: And that is your Caller of the Week for this, the 18th day of September 2026. Ed from Gorham. And I already, hold on a second. Here's the bag.
6: There's the bag. See, I actually did something right. I brought the bag in there for once and the mug.
0: Does it have the mug in it?
6: Imagine if it didn't have the mug in there.
0: Well, I mean, sometimes that happens.
6: I know, sometimes it happens.
0: Ooh, shiny. Nice.
6: Nice. While you're doing that, I want to thank our sponsor for Call of the Week. The Good Feet Stores, discover their personalized arch support systems.
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6: The bad.
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0: Because if you order it and then it gets delivered 2 days later, the price is higher 2 days later. Like, guess what?
1: But if you get contracted and order it 2 days earlier, right, and pay $560 and lock that in.
0: Well, that's the thing. Are you locking it in? I mean, you can lock in prices with oil companies for delivery. Like, you can do that and cut a deal with them where I will pay this for this frame of time, and that's just what the price is. And when you lock that in, then that's just what the price is. But if you're buying it sort of like in a rolling, ongoing way, then it's volatile price, and okay, you have to deal with whatever the price is when you actually get it delivered and or whatever. And that's just the way that they do it. And while it does screw you right now, if and when it goes the other direction, which it frequently does, and they actually have cheaper oil the next day or 5 days later or whatever, you pay less. So it's just it's this timing screws you is really what the.
2: So you're saying you can actually hedge?
0: Yeah.
2: Yeah. Okay. Yeah. But that's good to know. I'm going to guess most people are not aware of that. Also.
0: Yeah. Kind of. Yeah.
2: Yeah.
0: Yeah. You can.
2: So if you can do that, I mean, they're going to make the adjustment that way, and you say that's the way it's been done. We're locked into the system here. Kind of why prices for gas always skyrocket up, but they only come down slowly, right?
0: I mean, think about it from the company's perspective. Like, they will offer you a frozen price to lock in a guaranteed customer for a specific amount of time, you know, selling a guaranteed amount of oil, and like, it's just you're under obligation and contract to do that. So they're willing to endure the lack of volatility if it might end up going up or whatever in favor of getting that customer and locking them in, making sure they're with their company, right?
2: Well, there's that, yeah.
0: And then if you have a customer that doesn't do that, then yeah, you're going to deal with the price as it is.
2: Roll the dice.
0: It is. I mean, yeah. I would not assign anything particularly nefarious to the evil company doing it. Like, I don't think that's what's going on here. It just sucks that the policymakers in Washington in particular are creating situations in which these prices are going up because of disruptions into the supply chain. I mean, yeah. I mean, end of the day, it's because the volatility of the actual access of the oil to the world market. I mean, remember, I keep hearing people talk about like, the U.S. is supposed to be energy independent. Yeah, but it's still subjected to the world energy price.
2: It is.
0: Because we both import and export.
2: Yes.
0: And you could do what he was just describing a moment ago, right? Like a fuel export ban where you have to sell to the United States and no one else. You could do that. I would actually think that would be challenged in court, but whatever. But if you did do that, it doesn't really actually change much of the global consensus about oil prices.
2: Well, you know, this thing is really hitting here right now. Right now, that's why it's so topical right now. That's why it's a good caller of the week, because of that subject, because it's skyrocketing right now and we're going into winter. I mean, next 10 days after today, it's going to be all in the 60s as we move into fall and, you know, the temperature goes down and we have this issue. And I'd never heard of heating oil until I moved to Maine. Never heard of it. Most of the country does.
0: You lived in Texas.
2: Well, it's either electricity or natural gas that heats really the country outside of New England, I think. And then this is the state that's the most dependent, came down, but it's still over half the people.
0: Oh, yeah.
2: Yeah.
0: Yeah. It's a big deal up in the Northeast. It is. We like to burn our dead dinosaurs. That's how we do it. Yeah. Anyway, let's take a quick break, though, because I got a little bit of space on the other side of this break for you and your calls to join us and maybe get in the running for next week's Caller of the Week. By all means, do that right now. But let's go to Jason Taylor and get an update from him on the stories he's working on for Friday morning.
2: Did I hear you bring up Elliot Cutler here a while back?
0: We mentioned him, yes.
2: Well, we'll have that story back in court today again. And a Tennessee grandmother is seeking $10 million after being jailed for crimes she says she did not commit. And she's blaming police misuse of AI for that. More on that coming up from ABC here this morning. Right now we've got 8:51 here in Portland. It is, at this time, 64 degrees with your AccuWeather forecast.
3: After some clouds to start the day, it will turn mostly sunny later on. Breezy and pleasant this afternoon with lowering humidity. Today's high 78. Patchy clouds, cooler tonight though, 46. Tomorrow mostly sunny and cooler but nice, the high 65. I'm AccuWeather meteorologist Joe Lundberg on Southern Maine's official weather station. 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
3: Hi, this is Chuck and Mike from the Armstrong Advisory Group, and we have a guide available this month titled The 5 Hidden Costs of Saving Too Much for Retirement. Mike, one of these costs, in my opinion, isn't actually a financial one, but more an emotional one, in that if you want to stop working, but you haven't yet realized that you're able to, you might miss out on years of retirement that you otherwise could have had.
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3: Sure.
4: Right? 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

All right, we're back again. 879-9426. That's the phone number if you'd like to join the program right now. And we do have a few minutes for you if you'd like to do that. All right, let's, for the record, I can't resist. I must talk about Elliot Cutler once again. He's back in court, all right, and that's nice. Nice to see him in court, hauled in front of a judge once again. But boy, he has had quite a journey, right, where he's violated his parole as many times as he has and still is not in jail for the rest of his life. And we've covered on the show many times his various violations and what he did and why he hasn't had the book thrown at him and, you know, what the current legal system and whatnot has failed to do with him, I think. There is an attempt, though, now, and it's worth flagging and mentioning. There is now an attempt to actually do something about that. Maybe not necessarily for Elliot Cutler, and I do hate that, but, you know, in terms of anybody else that would be like this in the future, strengthening the legal system against it and trying to make sure that this kind of thing, this kind of ridiculous joke of our judicial system as it relates to a guy who is an absolute predator doesn't happen again. I got to give a major shout out to Representative Rachel Henderson. She represents House District 78

0: which covers Bethel, Byron, Hanover, Milton Township, Roxbury, and Rumford. She's dubbed a bill of hers the Elliot Cutler Law, in reference to, of course, the aforementioned legally troubled Elliot Cutler. And it is a bill that is proposing to clamp down on habitual sex offenders, particularly those that violate, you know, the terms of their release. And that's something that has long frustrated us, and me in particular, is watching the legal system struggle to get this guy off the streets and keep him there. I mean, let's go to the very beginning of his case anyway. He had a light sentence. Can we just acknowledge that fact? That's one thing I'd like to see changed in law, is that the crime that he was convicted of in the first place results in you being in jail for much longer than that. And yes, indeed, they could have gone for more. They could have tried to get him thrown in jail more. But one of the things that ultimately gave this deal that they cut, which he accepted to put him into jail and plead guilty and all that, one of the things that contributed to it was the fact that first-time offenders in the state of Maine for that crime, that very specific crime, have an average conviction in time in jail. Like, you know, they get convicted for X, they spend Y amount of time in jail, and that's just kind of what the average is. Because of that average, they cut a deal which was somewhere around it for him to be in jail. That average should be much deeper, and that means that there needs to be a more substantial punishment for anyone in the first place who does anything like this. Then, after that, if they are released from jail, hopefully, you know, years later, not months, but years later, they're released from jail, if they violate the terms of their release, as he has done now, I believe, what, six times? Am I right about that? Six times? That it, on the first time. Or God the second. I mean, literally, not six. How about that? You're just thrown back in jail. And you stay there. For good. You're back, buddy. Right? That can change. It should change. And there's really no good argument against it changing. So if this bill doesn't go somewhere once the legislature resumes their time actually making laws, right? When we hit that in December and then January, if they don't pass this, it is to their eternal shame, and they should all be thrown out of office if this bill isn't passed. And frankly, other bills too that strengthen the laws against this kind of stuff. This guy deserves to have been buried under the jail, and yet he's not. Sadly, that's all I've got for today. We are out of time. Appreciate you guys listening, as always. Nice to be back. Good to be back. It was a week of reset, returning to the regular order around here. We'll start again on Monday and kind of cruise through that. So I'll be looking forward to that. And you can join me, as always, 879-9426 if you want to, when we return on Monday. Hope you listen all throughout the weekend, Inside Maine, all that fun stuff. I'll see you Monday.
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2: From ABC News, I'm Sherry Preston. As the war with Iran and damage to refineries in the Middle East and Russia continue, Americans are feeling the price. Diesel fuel is now up to $6.44 a gallon on average, and diesel is closely tied to the oil many of us use to heat our homes. ABC's Elizabeth Schulze.
3: We are expected to see the cost of home heating oil, if that heats a lot of homes in the Northeast, those prices, those bills, expected to go up more than 30% this winter.
2: As for the price of gasoline, it's now up to just under $4.50 a gallon. Cost to fill up a typical Chevy SUV now averages $125 compared to $82 at the end of February when the war began. Another move in the fight over the Kennedy Center, a judge saying any major renovations, including its possible demolition, need advance warning. Here's ABC Chief White House Correspondent Mary Bruce.
4: Trump told our Karen Travers that if his name doesn't go up on the building, he will tear the whole thing down.
5: I think that the Trump administration should certainly have recognition, because frankly, if we don't do that, it's going to close. It'll end up being ripped down.
4: This morning, a federal judge now warning the administration they must give him 30 days notice of any major renovation to the Kennedy Center.
2: A strong supporter of President Trump is out with a new ad criticizing the administration's immigration policies. Florida Congresswoman Maria Elvira Salazar, a Republican, says in the commercial that half of the 50,000 people detained as of July had no criminal records.
6: The same Hispanics who helped you get to the White House in 2024 feel betrayed today. I'm not talking about giving them amnesty. I'm talking about giving them a dignified life.
2: The Department of Homeland Security says ICE has been carrying out what Congress approved. He resigned as CEO of Berkshire Hathaway early this year. Today, Warren Buffett stepping down as chairman of the $1 trillion company. You're listening to ABC News.
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9: 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Convicted sex offender and former governor candidate Elliot Cutler back in court today. Today's proceedings could determine whether there will be fewer restrictions imposed on Cutler and his probation requirements, including no longer needing to participate in specialized sexual behavior therapy. Police arrested Cutler back in June for refusing to participate in that very therapy treatment. Cutler was originally convicted for possessing sexual abuse material of children under 12 several years ago and has since been arrested 6 times for probation violation. A Leamington man is in custody after police say he assaulted his wife. Maine State Police were sent to a home in Leamington this week, where a woman told troopers 32-year-old John Bouchard assaulted her and pointed a gun at her. Police say Bouchard left the home before they arrived, but they located and arrested him later in Hiram. He faces several charges, including domestic violence, criminal threatening, and operating with suspended registration. Maine native and YouTube star and child educator Miss Rachel says she will match rapper Macklemore's $1 million donations to organizations supporting Palestine. Miss Rachel says there's a moral obligation for her to use her platform to protect children and human rights. This comes after Macklemore was dropped from Ed Sheeran's Loop Tour for comments he made at a concert about the war in Gaza earlier this month. The rapper and singer pledged his tour earnings to 6 different relief funds for Palestinians. Miss Rachel is a Biddeford native. Election Day is still more than 6 weeks off, but tomorrow is the first day that Americans living or serving abroad can vote. Secretary of State Schiavello says more than 2,400 Mainers living in Maine, the residents abroad, have requested absentee ballots.
10: The right to vote is predicated on their residency in Maine prior to going overseas. But it is the right to vote for every American citizen living anywhere in the world.
9: CBS 13 News reports early and absentee voting for residents living here in Maine starts as early as October 5th. All regular season sporting events at the University of New England are now free to attend. UNE has decided to remove the ticket price for home games starting this school year, which includes football, men's and women's hockey, and men's and women's basketball. WCSH reports the school did a budget analysis, found that they were able to make games free with some adjustments. AccuWeather forecast, Joe Lundberg.
11: After some clouds to start the day, it will turn mostly sunny later on. Breezy and pleasant this afternoon with lowering humidity. Today's high 78. Patchy clouds, cooler tonight, though 46. Tomorrow, mostly sunny and cooler but nice, the high 65.
9: 66 in Portland at 9:06. Next high tide of Portland Harbor is coming up at 5:06 this afternoon. I'm Jason Taylor. 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
0: So, as we march on throughout our morning here this morning, what shall we speak about? Good question, because I've got a long list, both on the national side here also on the state of Maine side of things here. I got everything from some of the national Democrats pulling back from the gubernatorial race because of confidence in Pingree, which is interesting because they...
12: I saw that. Yeah, they're getting a cocky here, aren't they?
0: Yeah. Well, that's kind of what I was going to get at here. It's like, I was like, I get it. You know, you look at the polling or whatever, which again I always caution against, but nonetheless, you look at it and it does make it look like okay, things are going okay. And to be fair, all of these groups, whether it's a political party like the DNC. Or an affiliate candidate committee like the Democratic Governors Association, or whether it's a political action committee, they all do their own polling that they don't release publicly so that they have tracking and they know what's going on. So, you know, every indication that maybe their private polling is showing, it looks pretty good for us, right? Yeah, it looks pretty
12: good. Well, the several that we have, she's ahead by like 13 on all of them, or double digits.
0: We'll just say double digits, whatever it is. So if that looks good for you, okay. But... Okay, hold on. Let me check the calendar here.
12: But
0: September 18th.
12: Yeah, but advertising that, which they kind of are.
0: Sure, but they also, like, even if they're not advertising it and they just pull back in general, like, boy, that's an interesting thing to do, you know, with a month and a half left to go on a campaign. And, you know, let me say this, too. I'll give you a little experience. I think I've told the story before, but back a long time ago, back in the day, I worked at the Republican Governors Association in 2013, and, well, many years, but that was 1 year I worked there. I was 13. And that year was one of those years, those off years, where, like, there's only two governor's races. It was New Jersey and Virginia. And in Virginia, Terry McAuliffe was running as the Democrat, and he ultimately won, okay? Mm-hmm. But he was running as the Democrat in that state against Ken Cuccinelli. Ken Cuccinelli.
12: Remember that name, yeah.
0: Well, how could you forget it? Ken Cuccinelli. he was the Attorney General of Virginia, the Republican candidate, and it was 2013, and you know, just whatever, you know, was swimming around in the world in that particular moment in time. It seemed to be a pretty good year for the Democrats, for at least in Virginia, right? And Terry McAuliffe was actually leading by anywhere from about 9 points to about 15. I think I even saw one poll that had him up 17. It was double digits for nearly all of them. But the whole thing was just absolutely a laugher. And because of that, the National Republicans, their political action committees, basically anybody who could help, was like, I'm not wasting my money here. And no, I'm out. I'm not going to help. Not going to help. So they back off. They do what they're talking about doing here with Pingree. And just like, you know, she's coasting. We're cool. I'm going to put my cash somewhere else, right? Well, on election day, Terry McAuliffe did win. But do you want to know by how much he won?
12: Yeah, it's a lot less.
0: It's like 2 points.
12: Yeah.
0: Might even have been less than that. It was around 2 points, though. So 13 points, 15 points. Ooh, two. And then the day that happens, every group that had backed off and had said something like, well, gee, I don't know if this is even worth it, looked at Virginia and was like, oh, crap, we really should have done something there. Well, that was a mistake.
12: That's an era when we had more confidence in polling also.
0: True. I'll give you that. Yeah. I'll give you that. Very true. I'm just wondering if whether or not the hubris is something they will come to regret. I mean, I'm perceiving.
12: You're talking about the Democrats right now with this.
0: Sure, yeah. I mean, I'm perceiving that there is. I'm not saying there's a sea change or anything. I'm not saying that. But I think that Bobby Charles has found his footing a little bit. And I think that there. I don't know what polls may be released in the upcoming week or two or whatever. But I would suspect that it's probably in single digits now. And, you know, there's a little momentum in this direction. Because even, frankly, if he wasn't doing a good job, these races tighten up like that anyway. This is Maine. This is not California. Like, this isn't Washington State. This, you know, it is a much closer state than that in terms of political party registration, overall outcomes. Like, they're always a lot closer than a 13-point win. So I suspect it's definitely single digits. And if you start getting into that and then it gets to like 7 or it gets to like 5, like, are you going to want to be like panic, you know, hitting the panic button and being like, oh my God, spend money.
12: Well, what is the opportunity to spend money at this point though? Aren't we talking about in one of our meetings that it's basically all filled up every now and then?
0: A very good point.
12: Yeah. On TV, at least TV in here.
0: Well, that's the thing too, is that's the other reason why I think it's stupid to pull out, right? Is if you pull out and then regret it and need to come back in,
12: no way
0: you
12: in.
0: Can't.
12: Yeah.
0: Because they'll just buy up whatever inventory you just bounced out of. Because I'm sure they must have had like spending buys at TV stations and stuff like that. But they're just like, yeah, never mind. We're going to cancel that. Right?
12: I've got a procedural sort of question here because I'm thinking about this, and you were working for the Republican Governors Association. I'm thinking about silos of money and how that gets divided into races. Can some of the money from another race, depending upon who it is, you know, we've got Senate races and we've got the Senate, you know, National Party Senate, and then we've got the Governors Association, then we got PACs. Who can probably spend as well they want, I guess.
0: Sure.
12: Yeah. But on any race.
0: PACs can spend on any race.
12: Yeah. And they're going to be big.
0: Oh, yeah.
12: Yeah.
0: Yeah, they will be. I mean, the infrastructure of political campaigns is very interesting. It could be a university lecture, let alone a segment on this show on how it all works, because the legal entanglements of them and how they relate to each other are a great deal more complicated than most people think. Like, you know, there's independent expenditures and there's direct coordinated campaigns and then so on and so forth. I mean, there's a lot of that stuff. So depending on how the legal structure works, you can do certain things with money.
12: And C4s with dark money.
0: With dark money. Well, it's not just C4s, it's C6s, it's 527s. There's a lot of stuff. But point being, though, is that some of that money can slide around rather easily. Some of it can't. It's complicated. It's complicated, man. It's complicated. But there is a slosh of money involved. I'll tell you that. They're in there. We have Dennis from Kittery. So why don't I start there here this morning. Dennis, how are you?
13: Hey, good morning, Matt.
0: Good. Morning.
13: Good morning to you.
0: Yes. How are things? Better now that I'm talking to you, Dennis. Better now that I'm talking to you.
13: Well, thanks for that. Hey, here's my question. Where in the hell are the other candidates who ran in the primary for Republican governor, and why aren't they out on the road helping support Bobby Charles? It is so important. It is so important to reclaim the Blaine House.
0: Well, that's a good question, actually. I think that there has been some that have been more helpful than others, but the one missing piece to a lot of it has been public, like being a public surrogate, right? Like back when LePage won in 2010, that primary, afterwards, Bruce Poliquin became like a super fan, just as one example of many. I mean, he wasn't alone, but he basically like said, all right, buddy, I'm in, let's go do it. You want to know why Bruce Poliquin became Bruce Poliquin? Like he became state treasurer and then he became a congressman, largely because after that primary was over, and he lost pretty bad. I think he was sixth in that race. He went out to work, and he was at like 100 meetings, and he was speaking to crowds of 20, and he was really doing what you're suggesting here, Dennis, which is having these candidates just spread out across the state to barnstorm and whatnot, and it helped. It helped a lot, and he wasn't alone. There were, I think, pretty much everybody else in that primary decided to do the same thing. To different degrees, of course. But yeah, you're right. I haven't heard much about a lot of public events or a lot of the other candidates really getting out there and doing stuff. Now, I know some have been somewhat financially supportive and they've, you know, been working to try to aid a little bit, but it hasn't quite as been as public, to your point.
13: I just don't believe that everyone who voted for those other candidates is automatically now going to line up and vote for Bobby Charles. But I think with a little nudge from those candidates, that we could persuade more of those voters to either not skip the election or not vote for Bennett, but to vote for Bobby Charles and try and push him over the top.
0: Yeah, I think there is a lot to that. There is no guarantee that anybody in a primary will cross over to whoever wins. So, yeah, no, it's a good suggestion. And here's one thing. Here's one thing, Dennis, and thanks for the call. Appreciate it. Maybe you'll see that. I mean, again, we're getting down to this is September 18th now. So we're getting down to almost a month. It's a month and a half-ish. As you get into that period, that's when people really start paying attention. I mean, we just hit Labor Day. So perhaps that's like a kickoff of a lot of these people being active. I don't know, but it is a good suggestion. I think that they would be helpful because most of those people were pretty well regarded, I have to say. You know, Ben Midgley, Jonathan Bush, I think they acquitted themselves quite well in the campaign, generally speaking. They have good feelings amongst their voters. So that's useful if you're Bobby Charles, for sure.
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5: Friday morning, that means we have an opportunity to speak to our friends from the Maine Policy Institute and Montana Towers. Policy analyst is with us right now. Montana, how are things on this fine Friday morning?
6: They are good, Matt. Good to be back with you. It's been a bit.
5: Yes, indeed it is. And sir, question for you. We had earlier in this week the Merida conference, and the topic of conversation at that conference was real estate, generally speaking, and specifically like the market for it, right? So the costs for buying a home, which of course trickle down to rents and everything else around it. All three gubernatorial candidates went to the conference to speak to the crowd, answer questions, etc. And all day we were talking about housing prices and whatnot. I know this is a piece of the puzzle that Maine Policy Institute has done some significant research in, and you yourself have, I think, some thoughts on what we're seeing in the kind of real estate universe right now and why those things have developed the way that they have. Do you have some thoughts to share with the group on maybe what you heard maybe from the gubernatorial candidates? Sure, but like also what this problem really looks like?
6: Yeah, absolutely, man. It was really interesting watching it. There was a lot of overlap kind of in like the diagnosis area. You know, everybody talked about a shortage of homes and high construction costs and barriers to getting projects built. But then their responses all varied quite differently. And obviously the one that was most difficult for me to listen to was Pingree's proposal, you know, another $100 million annually on housing, you know, more tax credits, more subsidies. And the problem with this approach is that it's been tried. It's, you know, Pingree was part of this policy driver during the majority of the Mills administration. These massive, you know, credits and subsidies were the driving factor when she was a part of the governor's Office of Policy Innovation. And they did have not worked. The crisis has gotten worse. And I think that the better approach is a lot more some of the points that Charles was bringing up about how over-regulation and over-administration and over-permitting, these are the things that have really driven up housing costs, and those have to be addressed. MPI's under construction report goes into this in amazing detail if anybody wants really nuanced details on the approaches, but things like eliminating minimum lot size and getting rid of density requirements and these sort of arbitrary restrictions is really what needs to be done if we want to combat this continual rising price of housing, and it can't just come from more mandates from Augusta.
5: Montana Towers joining us, talking a little bit about housing prices and what's really ultimately the culprit behind them right now. I had the same impression, which I'm sure won't surprise you, Montana Towers, but I was listening to all three of them really, but Hannah Pingree and Rick Bennett in particular, and while I didn't disagree with a lot of their diagnosis, it's more of the same pablum to me. Like they've been saying, everybody in Augusta has been saying the same things about this for a long time, and then basically being stuck in inaction, not doing the things that will actually really

0: change the game. Like, housing supply is indeed the major problem, sure, but the culprits for why we don't do it, and you just outlined them very articulately, they're just not being addressed, but they do want to look like they're doing something. So you have Hannah Pingree out there saying things like, we're going to, you know, try to do more housing subsidization, and we're going to do more projects for low income families and so on and so forth. And it just hasn't worked because it doesn't address the true volume of the need, right? You know, you can maybe nibble on the edges with that stuff, but it ultimately cannot be centrally planned. It has to be done in the private sector.
1: Yeah, absolutely. I mean, it's something that's especially frustrating as somebody that follows the legislative cycle. You know, in MPI testifies on a massive number of bills. We review every bill that comes through the legislative pipeline. And in the last session, there were all these bills to help housing. And it was like, you know, quote unquote, help housing. And it was all things like another $1,000 to struggling families to help with a down payment. For most people, that is not making the difference. That is not what will allow them to get into a home. What will allow them to get into a home is the significant lowering of housing prices and just artificially giving everyone below a certain dollar amount an extra $1,000 to help with a down payment. That won't help. But that's the best creative ideas that these, you know, government first advocates in Augusta have, is just pushing more money to people and not actually trying to solve the problem. And like you said, it just rings really hollow when they continually propose these things that they know won't work, but they just have to look like they're doing something because they know that this affordability crisis is one of the big, you know, thoughts on everybody's mind. Everybody, it's the big kitchen, you know, table issue of our time. And so they have to act like they're addressing it, but they don't have good solutions that fit within their worldview. So they just keep pushing things that don't work. And they can't do that forever without people realizing that those things don't work.
0: Yeah, and regurgitating the same stuff that has basically not solved the problem for quite some time. Montana Towers joining us. Interestingly, Bobby Charles, when I asked him about it, he joined us for an interview on Wednesday morning. Talked obviously a lot about the problem and some of his solutions to it, yes. But he brought up energy while I was talking to him about it. And the reason he did was because he was making the point that it's even harder to afford a home or, you know, renting an apartment when you're squeezed by all the other things you have to pay for. So if you have a high energy bill, if you have high food prices, if you have, you know, gas, et cetera, is all high, then it's harder to afford the too expensive housing that you are forced to try to buy. I think it's a good point, frankly. And he earlier in the week did this press conference on energy and talked an awful lot about what he sees in the energy market in Maine and sort of like what the culprits behind why that has become such a disaster is. That's another very interesting topic. And in fact, they all seem rather linked, do they not, Montana Towers?
1: Yeah, they absolutely are linked. As somebody that just very recently bought a home, considering what our electricity bill would be, was part of our factoring, could we afford the home? Because if you can afford the mortgage, but then it's going to have a massive electricity bill, you're still not going to buy the home. So it absolutely is a big part of it. Also, you know, you and I both know that how much these high electricity costs impact businesses. And that those throughout can be felt throughout the entire business sector, including the construction of new homes. And if you don't drive down these costs through real solutions, then it will just continually be a problem that will affect housing, yes, but also every aspect of the economy. High energy prices lead to high prices at the grocery store and everywhere else. So it really is part of this just overall broader affordability conversation. And I'm glad that it's becoming at least seemingly like a center point of a lot of people's campaigns, because it should be addressed. It has to be addressed. And I hope that innovative solutions start to become, you know, the primary solution of the day instead of, you know, more leaning on, oh, green energy will be our salvation and we'll lower the cost that we continually hear out of progressives.
0: You know, the other reason I find them linked, though, is because the same philosophy that ultimately has birthed the housing problem, like, you know, why those things are so expensive and what has ultimately driven those costs. The same philosophy is behind what's happened to energy. It's like, as you continually see these rising costs that happen, it's like the government's response to it has been very similar. It's like subsidization and trying to force the market to be what they want it to be. They ultimately create more expensive options as they do that. And it just, it makes an already bad problem significantly worse when they try to involve themselves in it. And yet, Hannah Pingree, as an example, is out there basically saying, all that stuff we've been doing, we need to do it again and more of it, and that will solve the problem. And it's like I'm listening to the same story no matter what the subject is. It doesn't matter if it's energy or housing. It's the same story every single time.
1: Absolutely. And it's so hard to watch when, like, we have data on this. I thought it was interesting. Charles was talking about, you know, the rising of energy prices that'll come as a result of a lot of these green mandates. And some of his numbers made it look like he was predicting like a 59% raise in energy prices by 2033. And that honestly squares pretty well with some of the research that MPI has done, because in one of our major energy reports, we said there would be an 119% increase by 2050. So a lot of those numbers are seeming to be lining up, and that is assuming that the state continues down this path of renewable energy and pushing for these mandates that do nothing but interfere with the market, and they force, because of the way the green and renewable energy is produced, you have to drastically overbuild the grid. You can't just fire up a new sun for solar panels. You can't just turn on the wind. So you have to dramatically overbuild batteries. You have to dramatically overbuild capacity in a way that is massively expensive. And of course, it's going to be pushed onto ratepayers. And families in Maine can just not afford this. Our study showed that energy bills for the average Maine family could rise from $2,100 annually to $4,600 annually by 2050 under a renewable first approach. And that's astonishing, like how much that could crush a lot of Maine families. And to your point earlier about connecting it to the housing crisis, that extra, you know, $2,500-ish a year could certainly make the difference in somebody saying, I can't afford this home, $2,500 a year. I mean, that could certainly make a difference of whether I can afford my mortgage or not. So these things can't be looked at isolated. And you're right, all of these areas that are drastically increasing in price, that are, you know, it's healthcare, energy, housing, they're all these areas that the government has decided that they have to have their finger in. And for some reason, those are the ones that we're having all of the housing and all the affordability crisis in. And I don't think that's a coincidence.
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3: 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A 39-year-old gray man will spend at least 10 years in prison and pay a fine of up to $8 million for his part in a drug ring. Anthony Black has pleaded guilty in a drug conspiracy after federal agents found a safe in his home containing a handgun, ammunition, and a large quantity of fentanyl and cocaine. Prosecutors say the drug ring was identified through controlled buys, surveillance, and people familiar with Jones. A Leamington man is in custody after police say he assaulted his wife. Maine State Police were sent to a home in Leamington this week where a woman told troopers 32-year-old John Bouchard assaulted her and pointed a gun at her. Police say Bouchard left the home before they arrived, but they located and arrested him later in Hiram. He faces several charges, including domestic violence, criminal threatening, and operating with suspended registration. A new study looks at possible improvements to a 20-mile stretch of Route 302 from Forest Avenue in Portland to Raymond. It includes a redesign of Forest Avenue, where Portland resident Wayne Cobb says he'd like to see improved conditions for walking.
4: Assuming they can do things like better lighting on the streets, better lighting for crosswalks, more visible crosswalks, anything to help folks.
3: CBS 13 News reports the main goal of the study is to identify key safety concerns and create a roadmap for future projects on Route 302. Now let's check your AccuWeather forecast by checking in with meteorologist Joe Lundberg.
5: After some clouds to start the day, it will turn mostly sunny later on. Breezy and pleasant this afternoon with lowering humidity. Today's high 78. Patchy clouds, cooler tonight, low 46. Tomorrow mostly sunny and cooler but nice, the high 65.
3: Next high tide of Portland Harbor is at 5:06 this afternoon. 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
6: This is a Bloomberg Money Minute, a new chapter for legendary investor Warren Buffett. He's stepping down as chairman of Berkshire Hathaway after a six-decade run. His son Howard will take over the role. Buffett will now become chairman emeritus and plans to remain on the board. Greg Abel became CEO earlier this year. Switching gears, technology stocks are the standout performers this morning, with S&P futures little changed. It's a calmer end to a turbulent

0: Turbulent week on Wall Street. Yesterday, solid gains for stocks. The Federal Reserve's interest rate hike is reassuring investors that the central bank is determined to tame inflation. The S&P 500 jumped 1.1%. And French soccer superstar Kylian Mbappe has signed with athletic brand On in a blow to Nike. On will outfit the World Cup's all-time goal leader. Financial details were not disclosed. On has grown rapidly since its 2010 founding, starting with running shoes and expanding into tennis, training, and outdoor sports. Courtney Donahoe, Bloomberg Radio.
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8: Friday morning at this time every Friday, we get a chance to talk with John Tomasi, who is with us once more. And we're at the tail end of the baseball season. We're at the beginning of the NFL season and the college football season, or as I like to call it, the greatest time of the entire calendar. John Tomasi, how are things this morning, sir?
9: I tried to get him to play Macklemore leading off, but
8: not happening
9: for whatever reason.
8: Sorry, not happening. I would say, unlike Robert Kraft, I have not given any sort of dictates or things, but I would.
9: Yeah.
8: I would. Maybe we can get into that as we talk about the Patriots a little bit later, but I want to start off with the Red Sox. They, thankfully, good Lord, won last night. It was looking a little grim there for a minute. Thank you to Trevor Story for helping us get out of that mess. It's funny to watch this team as we get into the very tail end of the season and as we're about to enter the playoffs, which they undoubtedly will be getting into. They are so streaky. They are so streaky. They win like five or six in a row, then they lose three or four, and then they win another four or five in a row, and then they lose four. And it's a back and forth. It's like feast or famine with this team, is it not?
9: Yeah, and they're clearly, they've spent like the last, basically since they lost that Yankee series, they've spent every minute since just trying to sort of triage and get ready for the playoffs. And on the one hand, I understand you're resting a lot of guys. You had Contreras go sort of on and off the injured list. You've been taking care of Rafaela, a bunch of people. And I understand that because you want to be healthy. But I do think you run the risk of, entering exactly what you're talking about, just kind of a long malaise. Their offense has been terrible for a while, really, unfortunately, since the reinforcements arrived. You don't want to go into the postseason with that, it being kind of your identity for the final month of the season. But that's where we are right now. So now
8: it also
9: we're sort
8: messes
9: of in,
8: with the,
9: can they,
8: it also messes with the vibe a little bit, doesn't it? Right? Like, they got to play
9: totally
8: together, right? Yeah.
9: Yes. And that's just what I was about to say. They have to get back to what they were, 6 weeks ago. They need to

0: regain that mojo. And my fear is they were never a good enough team to say, we can just flip the switch when October comes. You could be looking at a very quick exit for the second time in 2 years, just based on kind of limping into the postseason. I don't like limping into the postseason.
1: No, neither do I, but we have seen people limp into the postseason and then catch fire. I mean, it's happened to the Red Sox before where they've kind of like not looked great going in and then they suddenly are playing really well once it matters. And we've seen people that were on fire completely collapse. So, I mean, like, it's definitely important, but it's also not everything, right? I mean, I think perhaps the argument that they would give you would be it is more important that we have these people healthy and ready to go so that we can actually all play at full strength than it would be to try to maintain some sort of chemistry, in the regular season as we wrap things up here. Because we wouldn't want to do that and then have, like, Rafaela at 70% or Contreras not really at full strength or something like that, right? I mean, this, you're picking your poison here a little bit.
0: Yeah, here's the danger. The teams you talk about, we've seen Red Sox teams turn it on. Those were teams that had star players, established postseason players. Who on this roster fits that description? Maybe Wilson Contreras is close, but that's really about it. You mentioned Story off the top, big home run last night, and he's been hitting since he came back. Now his defense has been a little shaky, but he is one of the guys who actually has benefited from the way they've approached things at the end. They gave him a chance to win his job back. He's done it. He's produced. So that's something that gives you a little bit of hope heading into October. But I just look at the big picture. You just say, Jamai Jones, Mickey Gasper, Isaiah Kiner Falefa. You sort of go down the road. It's like these aren't guys that you just say, okay, we just roll out the ball and we're going to beat you on talent. I think if a team ever needed to try to maintain its mojo, and I'm not saying necessarily, 37-5 mojo or whatever they were in that incredible stretch, but this would be the one that it's really dangerous to take the foot off the gas.
1: It is. And yet, they're sitting there at 83-70, and I mean, they're basically guaranteed to get into the playoffs. I know their magic number's 3, but they'll get in just fine. Thanks very much. As you look ahead to the playoffs and what is likely to end up being the matchups and whatnot, can you give me a quick little early preview here of what we're going to see?
0: Yeah, so I mean, if all goes well and you reach, you advance, you're looking at the toughest path of any team, unfortunately, in the American League.
1: I wouldn't have it any other way.
0: Yankees Rays. You have to go Yankees Rays. So now Yankees, interestingly enough, Aaron Judge has been a topic of conversation. They got him back. He hadn't been playing well. Then he leaves the game with an injury the other day. So it's been start and stop for him. Obviously, your feeling about beating the Yankees in October is wildly different if Aaron Judge is part of the equation and if he isn't. Maybe you're catching a break there. I'm not sure what the latest update on him is. But you still look, the Yankees have a legit ace in Schlittler, a guy who beat you in the postseason last year, may win the Cy Young this year. They have guys who have stepped up for them offensively. Ben Rice is starting to hit again. Bellinger was good this year. So it's like they have pieces that you don't have. So the Yankees scare me. And then Tampa is a weird one because they're kind of like the Brewers. They can roll through the regular season and be the best team in the league. And then when the playoffs come, they fall apart. That said, they have rolled through the regular season and been the best team. So you're going to have to beat them in Tampa. That place is a dump, but still when the people get out there with the cowbells and everything. So you have a rough go of it if you want to reach the World Series.
1: Down in the dumps. I told you, Jason Taylor, that he would find some way of being all pessimistic and whatnot about the end of the
0: season
1: here. I'm just
0: bringing you facts. What you want to do with them in your Pollyanna-ish view of the world, I cannot speak to.
1: Well, we'll see how it all goes. I'm sure we got some very interesting upcoming conversations here as the season wraps up. But let's turn our attention now, John Tomasi, for a little bit more of our appearance today on the sport of football, American football. The Patriots, week one against the Seahawks. Drake May, it's a good place to start, I suppose. Not good. Not good, right? Would you agree with that? Not good.
0: Yeah, and really, like, what concerned me coming out of that game, I know there's been a lot made of, the last 5 games, again, from the playoffs, really starting in the second half of the Buffalo game, if you go back to late last season, through the playoffs, through the opener, May hasn't looked the same. He's looked rattled, the pocket presence, this and that.

0: you know, seven touchdowns, seven interceptions, whatever the numbers are. But to me, coming out of week one, I don't know how you feel about this. I was like, what happened to his arm? I was just watching a lot of throws that either landed at people's feet. That's how A.J. Brown got hurt. He threw one at his feet. A lot of balls that floated. Last year, when he fired downfield, there was something on it. And that's really what jumped out at us. I mean, there are people making some Bledsoe comparisons a little bit. He could fire it, and he had such perfect touch on deep balls and all that kind of stuff. And this game, I was looking at him, and we know he ended last year hurt. I was looking at him going, where are the RPMs? Where, you know, where's his fastball?
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3: 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On this Friday, I'm thinking about the Democratic Party. When my people came from Ireland in the late 1860s, they were signed up by the Democrats in Brooklyn, New York, very quickly. In fact, almost every working family in the New York area were Democrats because the Republicans represented the wealthy. Now, California Governor Gavin Newsom, who is being considered as a candidate for president, recently said he will not run for that office if Kamala Harris launches another campaign for the White House. CNN's Jake Tapper got that information during a fishing trip with the governor of California. Nice. Now, it makes no difference to me. They are both the same candidate, essentially, Newsom and Harris. There's no ideological distance. They are products of the California liberal machine. 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The truth is, it doesn't really matter who wins the Democratic nomination. 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That is the Morning O'Reilly Update. 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
6: Now, your AccuWeather forecast. Some clouds early this morning, then turning out mostly sunny today. Breezy and quite pleasant this afternoon with lowering humidity for high 78. Patchy clouds and turning cooler tonight, though 46. Mostly sunny tomorrow and noticeably cooler, the high 65. Sunday will be cloudy and cool with some rain in the afternoon and evening, the high 61. For Monday, partly sunny, high 68. Tuesday will be cooler with clouds and limited sun, high 61. I'm AccuWeather meteorologist Joe Lundberg on Southern Maine's official weather station, News Radio 98.5 FM and AM 560 WGAN.
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7: And we got quite a bit of stuff to catch up on, I'm sure.
8: I would agree.
7: We're
8: in the thick of things.
7: Weeks. So, yes, we are in the... It's September 18th.
8: Yeah.
7: So,
8: 6 weeks from Tuesday is Election Day.
7: That's wild.
8: Yeah.
7: That we're already at that point.
8: And we're just a couple of weeks away from... When the, a couple of things start happening the week of October 5th. One, people start doing absentee voting for real, for realsies.

0: a weird way of saying like sniping from your sister and, you know, dueling press conferences and all that other stuff. But we at least are starting to see stuff. And that's nice. So let's deal with the first question I just said there. You had this this op-ed dropped by Bobby Charles' sister. Bobby Charles has a press conference to respond to it.
1: Yeah.
0: What's the fallout from all that? Like, did it matter at all? Did his response matter? Did her letter matter? Did any of it actually ultimately change anything about the race? Maybe did it poke people and say, hey, guess what? Remember, these people exist. You know, here it's happening.
1: I actually lean into that last point.
0: Yeah, I think I do too.
1: That it's sort of like, oh, wait, oh, yeah, that's right. There's that really important race for who's going to be the governor of Maine for the next 4 years.
0: You not then say that that's actually weirdly good news for Bobby Charles? Because like, hey, over here, guys.
1: Yeah.
0: Right here.
1: Honestly, yes.
0: Okay.
1: Yeah. I think that, you know, again, I really don't, that old maxim, you know, whatever it is, there's no such thing as bad press or whatever the variation of the saying is. In this case, I think it's kind of true. It's not obviously the top line of the issue is not, you know, wasn't perfect for him, but the fact that people are talking about the gubernatorial race, I think, is ultimately people talking about him. I mean, we had reports this week that the Democrats are saying maybe we should shift some money out of Maine. Mm-hmm. Because, you know, Hannah Pinkner, she seems like she's doing well there. So maybe we should invest in places that are more in play. You know, there was that story that they shifted like $500,000 or so, which is not a ton of money, but it's money. It's a thing.
0: Yep.
1: And I think that, you know, Bobby Charles has been trying to find, you know, his footing. And again, as I just said, 6.5 weeks before the election is not a great time to still be sort of like trying to find your vibe. I think he's been pretty consistent. I do think he has a consistent core of support. Look, we've talked over the last few months about Rick Bennett, for example, and really his impact potentially on Bobby Charles. That was one of the first things. If you had a checklist for Bobby Charles, or for, you know, we could flip it on his head and say for Rick Bennett, for Bobby Charles, it was make sure Rick Bennett doesn't become a thing. That was like, I almost like a top thing on his checklist. And I think that for the most part, you know, Rick Bennett obviously is trying to get some momentum going. He's been having some events going. He's been having getting some attention, doing some interviews, having some ads and that kind of stuff. Limited ads, though. I think Bobby Charles has effectively kind of muted that threat from the left of the right of it.
0: Right.
1: So I think that that's been
0: or
1: generally
0: correct.
1: Good.
0: Maybe
1: yeah,
0: correct.
1: Exactly. Right, correct. Yeah. So that's good. That's good news. I also think we've seen Bobby Charles, I think, sort of soften some of the things that he realizes he's got. You know, Trump supporters say, you know, you look at the field and you're like, yeah, that's our guy. If you're a Trump supporter. But his public statements from Bobby Charles over the last month or so have sort of been, hey, look, I'm, you know, for example, about Canadian tariffs. Hey, I'm going to stand up to anybody who's not in it for Maine, basically.
0: Yeah. You know, this is harmful.
1: This is harmful to Maine. I'm going to say something about it. Yeah. I'm going to stand up for it. It's that kind of stuff. And there have been some other instances too. Flock cameras. He just came out. Of course, that's turned into a bipartisan, we don't like this kind of thing. But anyway, my point is that Bobby Charles has been trying to sort of find that footing that says, hey, I am a responsible choice and the most responsible choice. If he's getting, is he getting that traction? I think he's trying to. Mm-hmm. And I think that's, with a low bar for signs of positivity, I think he's achieved that.
0: What's your line in your head? And I get, you know, I always caution against the polling, so you know, usual caveats apply. But still, when you look at the polling, you know, at least it can get you into like zones, right? So what's the zone for this is a race to pay? Holy crap, we're in for a barn burner here. This is going to be a thing, right? Yeah. Is it 5 points? Is it?
1: I think that's probably about right. I'd even say get to six, and it's starting to, you know, especially with
0: like middle single digits.
1: Yeah, middle single digits.
0: I agree, because there have been so many examples of a 4 point lead being a loss.
1: Yeah,
0: or something like that, right? Like it's very. That's when you start getting into the whole, like, yeah, don't care about the polling so much stuff. Like, everybody agrees the Jackson versus Collins thing, it could end up, who knows?
1: Who knows?
0: It could be, like, Collins winning by 7, Jackson winning by 3, or, like, whatever, because they're basically more or less statistically tied right now.
1: That feels like the range, actually.
0: That's exactly it.
1: It feels like you randomly threw that out, but I feel like that's kind of the range.
0: I do. I agree. I think if Jackson wins, it's very narrowly. Yeah, and if she wins, it could be narrow, or it could be a little bit more like the Gideon thing. It could be like that. But regardless, the point is that it's in that zone where you could conceivably feel like anything could

0: happen on either side of it, right? And I think you get into that zone once you get into that hover around that 5% range. So I think with, what, 6 weeks to go, as you're saying, like Bobby Charles' real goal right now is to get those 13-point polls down to like 8 and like down to like 7. And so if that starts happening, like I'm seeing the possibility of like money actually flooding in and maybe let's give it a shot and let's do some investments. And now there's some attention and hey, maybe I'll watch that debate.
1: Yeah.
0: And that's what he needs. He needs people to pay more and more attention as this gets closer and closer.
1: I agree. He has to. And, you know, for example, our gubernatorial debate isn't until October 13th, which in the grand arc of the 30 years I've been doing this, that's, you know, not on the late side. You know,
0: not on the late side.
1: Not on the late side. Historically, that's the big key point here. Like we used to, you don't have to go that far back in the past. Although for me, 15, 20 years doesn't feel that far back, but for others, it might be a long time. Right. And in the political world, honestly, that's almost pre-social media. So, you know, that does make it almost the dark ages. But we would have debate. You'd try and jockey and have a debate like the last week before Election Day. Because, people are really paying attention now. They're really ready to make it up their minds and dig into what these candidates are saying. Let's have it, you know, October 29th or something like that. No more. That's like, you can't do that. That's way too late now in the cycle. And the candidates don't want it at that point in the cycle. So October 13th, while that's historically relatively on the early side, it's not anymore. Because people are like, we're 2 weeks into voting at that point, or a week and a half into voting. But we have we have the senatorial debate the week before, because that's the earliest we could get it on the calendar. And so we're doing it. And so we're not, you know, we don't like to stack them, you know, that close. I know there are other gubernatorial debates that may happen sooner than ours, just to be clear. But my point is, the window isn't great for him right now for Bobby Charles. I'd say the window's even worse right now for Rick Bennett. We were talking about this back in July,
0: right?
1: That he needed to show that he's got some juice. And again, the premise,
0: and there was a deadline to that. Almost.
1: Absolutely,
0: he needed to show that there was juice by
1: Labor Day, before Labor Day.
0: Yeah,
1: and we're not before Labor Day anymore.
0: No, we're not.
1: So I think that, you know, again, no offense to Rick Bennett at all here. I think that he's attempted to run a credible campaign, but I think the independent in a three-way race has the most out of their control entering the whole thing. In this sense, they need to have a perfect mixture of errors or milquetoast
0: or weakness
1: on the behalf of one candidate, in particular a candidate that might be closer to where, if they're left of center, weakness from the Democratic candidate. If they're right of center, weakness from the Republican candidate. That first element. Then there need to be other sort of things where they sort of catch fire a little bit and sort of have a message that starts to resonate. And it may just be one issue that they can kind of put their hat on. I haven't sensed Rick Bennett finding that one wedge issue to first start to take out
0: Bobby
1: Charles.
0: That's a really good point. Yeah.
1: And then secondly, start to make headway against Hannah Finger. He needs one big wedge. What is it? Is it, I don't know, pick one. He hasn't found it, and I'm not going to try and find one.
0: It sounds like he's trying to make the wedge, and I'm glad you brought this up because I was going to ask you about Bennett and what his calculus is, but like it sounds like the wedge or the attempted wedge is you don't like any of these people.
1: Well, correct.
0: Right? Like, this whole thing, like he said to me, I interviewed him on Wednesday, right? So at the Merida conference, he said to me, and I'm paraphrasing, of course, but, you know, Hannah Pingree had her chance. Her, Janet Mills, the Democrats in power, like they did all this. This mess is basically their fault. Like you can't do them again, clearly. Okay. And Bobby Charles, MAGA, Trump, all this stuff. You don't want to do that either. You're not happy with Washington and you're not really happy with Augusta, right? So here I sit. Here I sit. I am something else. Give it a shot, my friends.
1: Yeah.
0: That's his. I think that's the closest thing he actually has to an issue, frankly. Like, I don't know it what the wedge would be otherwise.
1: I don't
0: like a specific, like inflation or something. I don't.
1: Right.
0: I don't know what that would be. But yeah, this dissatisfaction, like I hate everyone. It's the closest thing to a pitch.
1: So he needs to be up and running. I would actually get, like, because that hits to one of the points I was just making. He needs to show weakness on behalf on the other. Now, he doesn't need to show. He needs to show that his opponents are weak, that they are, that they're flawed, and not just flawed, but deeply flawed. And you don't like them.
0: Yeah.
1: You know, we're mentioning checklists of things that go down where they can find their path. And that's, I think, the top of his.
0: But to make that case, he needs attention more than Bobby Charles does.
1: He needs the attention to make that case.
0: So is he thinking in his head right now, he's like, man, this debate.

0: I think he is. I think they are feeling like, hey, this might be our, we got to, and let's be clear.
1: Because they're going to fight and they're going to squabble.
0: Yeah.
1: And you've already seen Hannah Pingree start to attack Bobby Charles, which is another element to me that says, like, maybe there's something cooking in there where it's not 13, it's like 8 or something like that. But so they're going to probably snipe at each other quite a bit in that debate. Yeah. And if you're Rick Bennett, you just sit there and you go, ladies and gentlemen, I implore you.
0: He writes itself. He waits for that. Yeah. Absolutely. It writes itself. That moment where, and if he can even help to sort of nudge it along, that moment where there's some particularly, ugly exchange between Hannah Pingree and Bobby Charles, then he stands in the middle and says, there you go, folks. This is what I've been talking about. Yeah, that's the moment that he's kind of looking for. And, remember 2010, we'll mention his name, Elliot Cutler.
1: He who shall not be mentioned.
0: He shall not be mentioned, but I guess in this context,
1: court,
0: it will be. Yeah,
1: back in court. Yeah.
0: He started to break late. Granted, back to our point a moment ago, he started to show signs of life in the polls before Labor Day.
1: Yeah.
0: So he was a thing already, or at least a possible thing, a glimmer of a thing before Labor Day.
1: True.
0: And then as Democrats in this case started saying,
1: it ain't happening.
0: It ain't happening over here with, at the time, Libby Mitchell. So let's, okay, this guy, they start. I think like that, hey, look at me moment.
1: Mm.
0: It can't just be the candidate sort of standing in the corner waving, hey, I'm over here, because that's not getting a lot of attention. It's an organic thing where people start looking themselves for that alternative. I ain't happy here. What else is there? I'm going to look around. Oh, yeah, there's that guy. It's not so much that guy saying, I'm over here and I'm the guy.
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6: From ABC News, I'm Sherry Preston. Everyday Americans struggling to fill up their gas tanks. The price of gas rising to just under $4.50 a gallon overnight. ABC's Elizabeth Schulze has more from a gas station in Washington, D.C.
7: When you think about what this means when you go to fill up, the cost to fill up a Chevy SUV now averaging $125. That is compared to $82 at the end of February when the war began. And prices are set to go up even more as the war slows down the flow of oil around the world.
6: Diesel up to $6.44 a gallon. Most farm equipment and semi-trucks use diesel. Farmers and truckers like Devin Wheeler in California's San Joaquin Valley say they're hurting.
8: Killing me. I have to fill up only a little bit here. If I fill up here, it's going to cost me about $1,000. If I go over the next state over where it's $2 cheaper, it costs me about $6.70.
6: Prices pushed up by the wars in Ukraine and Iran, where today thousands of pro-government protesters took to the streets in Tehran in support of the hardline regime. The government planned the protest. There are protests expected today in Washington as President Trump threatens to tear down the Kennedy Center unless his name is put on it in some way.
9: Trump insists he should be recognized for helping the institution financially. But Congress just gave the center $250 million for renovations, and the financial troubles only began after Trump tried to change the name, causing performers to cancel and ticket sales to plummet.
6: ABC's Mary Bruce. Some big-time rain headed to the Midwest this weekend, starting in Mankato, Minnesota.
10: Then, into early Saturday morning, Chicago could see some really heavy rains moving through. Madison, down to Milwaukee. Saturday into Sunday, that keeps moving into southwest Michigan, like South Haven or Kalamazoo, over to Mansfield in Columbus, Ohio, right through northern Indiana.
6: That's ABC Chief Meteorologist Ginger Z. You're listening to ABC News.
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2: 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Convicted sex offender and former governor candidate Elliot Cutler is back in court again today. Today's proceedings could determine whether there will be fewer restrictions imposed on Cutler and his probation requirements, including no longer needing to participate in specialized sexual behavior therapy. Police arrested Cutler back in June for refusing to participate in that very therapy treatment. Cutler was originally convicted for possessing sexual abuse material of children under 12 several years ago and has since been arrested six times for probation violations. But the chair of the Cumberland Town Council is facing OUI charges after being arrested over the Labor Day weekend. The Maine Wire first reported the arrest of 67-year-old Michael Eads, who was arrested by Yarmouth police and is scheduled to appear before a judge next month. Eads has been a longtime counselor in Cumberland and was named council chair in July. Eads was also a police officer in Cumberland and Scarborough for 28 years. Mayor Mark Dion and several counselors are backing a proposal to ban both pedestrians and motorists from standing or driving on certain medians at Portland City intersections over safety concerns. The proposal comes after numerous crashes involving pedestrians, including the death of a man standing in the median at Preble Street and Marginal Way in June. The Press Hill reports a previous man was shot down in a lawsuit. There's some resistance to the new proposal as a bias against homeless people who often panhandle in those medians. Governor Janet Mills' administration is asking a judge to throw out an arbitrator's ruling that found the state illegally fired an epidemiologist after his work authorization briefly lapsed. The Bangor Daily News reports the administration is seeking to overturn a decision ordering the state to make David Abathy whole after it terminated him while he refiled a green card petition. Abathy grew up in Nigeria, immigrated to the U.S. in 2021, and worked at the Maine Center for Disease Control until he was fired. An ongoing study is considering possible improvements to an especially busy 20-mile stretch of Route 302 from Portland to Raymond. Greater Portland Council of Governments Transportation Director Chris Chopp says they're formulating a plan to improve conditions for pedestrians and drivers.
3: We're looking at transportation solutions to challenges we've heard from the public to date and to address what is identified in our regional safety action plan.
2: CBS 13 News reports the study will pinpoint key safety concerns and create a plan for future projects on Route 302. Accurate weather forecast, Joe Lundberg.
4: After some clouds to start the day, it will turn mostly sunny later on, breezy and pleasant. Pleasant this afternoon with lowering humidity. Today's high 78. Patchy clouds, cooler tonight, though 46. Tomorrow mostly sunny and cooler but nice, the high 65.
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5: 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This is the Financial Exchange with Chuck Zotta and Mike Armstrong.
6: It is Chuck, Michael, and Tucker with you today. And as we were,
7: oh, I'm Michael, and you're not Charles.
6: What do you mean?
7: It's just, you know.
6: I don't understand.
7: Okay.
6: Michael is
7: of
6: the
7: course you don't.
6: Diminutive of your full name, Michelangelo. Not many people know that.
7: My legal name is Mike, but I go by Michael.
6: Yeah.
7: I don't know.
6: It's Michelangelo Armstrong, the great Italian-Scottish philosopher who brought us such things as, hey, it's not haggis, it's pizza. And I don't have anything else after that. Let's talk a little bit about what we're seeing in markets today, because basically, if you liked yesterday's market action, you won't like today's. Yesterday, we had stocks rallying, bonds rallying, oil selling off, and diesel selling off. Today, we've got stocks down modestly. Like, let's not, you know, pretend that this is any kind of calamity.
8: Yeah.
6: Bonds have given back all of yesterday's gains. Gold is holding steady despite that, which I find interesting. Crude oil, West Texas Intermediate, back up 118 a barrel. Diesel back up 5 cents a gallon. And so this is a great segue into this piece here from the Wall Street Journal. Weeks before the midterms, almost everything is getting more expensive. And look, the reason is diesel.
7: Yes. Yeah, it is causing just about everything to move up in price here. And as we do update you regularly, that new price of diesel that AAA has listed out there is now $6.45 a gallon. I'm rounding to the nearest penny here. Gasoline at $4.47 makes nobody comfortable. But as we've talked about at length, Chuck, there's a crucial difference between gasoline prices being high and diesel prices being high. And it has to do with this term we call elasticity of demand.
6: Yeah. And here's the basic premise of it. If the price of gasoline moves up meaningfully, people start changing their behaviors. Not all of us, but remember, things are priced at the margin. And so a 1% reduction in demand can make a big difference in price. So as an example, if the price of gas goes from, as it has in the last month, $4.05 to $4.45, you get the stories of, well, I was going to, you know, take a road trip to go and see X, but now it's gotten a little bit too expensive, so I'm not going to do it. Again, not everyone changes their plans. And there are some plans, by the way, that you can't change. Hey, if, you know, your kid's got a, you know, you're on a travel team and here are the games that you're playing, great, you're still playing that schedule. Like, I get it. But the stuff around the margins changes, and, you know, that happens at, you know, a fairly meaningful level at certain price points with gasoline. With diesel, it is fundamentally different. And I happened to be in my local BJ's Wholesale Club over the weekend last weekend. And do you know what I saw there, Mike?
7: A lot of people.
6: No.
7: Always a lot of people.
6: No, that's Costco, which is why I'm not a Costco member. Mm. In addition to it being 5 minutes further from my house than BJ's.
7: Okay.
6: But what I saw there were Christmas decorations, because, you know, the middle of September, and so
7: time for Christmas, baby.
6: Gotta be honest, gonna pick some up this weekend, because I just had to scout out where I was gonna put them in my house now that I see what the supply is, you know.
7: Of course you are.
6: Listen, you know, you gotta get ahead of the curve on this. But my point is, hey, those are the early things that are rolling out. All the shipping for all of the Black Friday deals and all that stuff, that is happening right now. And you know what I can tell you is that Target and Walmart and Dick's Sporting Goods and whoever else sells stuff that people want to buy for Christmas, they are not going to look at it and say, well, you know what? Ship came into Port of Los Angeles, and, you know, before all this, it cost $700 to put that stuff on a truck and get it to Dallas. It's $1,400 to do so. Well, we're not going to. No, they don't say that. They say, great, we got to get the stuff to Dallas because otherwise we don't have a Black Friday.
7: Yeah, if you're a farmer, it's either fill up the combine or let your crops die in the field.
6: If you are, I was driving this morning behind a big cement mixer that happened to pull into a lot where they were pouring a foundation. I'm guessing, not guessing, I know that that thing does not run on gasoline. It runs on diesel. They didn't simply say, okay, we're not going to build the house because the price of diesel is too high. You got to get that thing framed before the winter. And so move it right on ahead. Like, that is what happens with a lot of things that are fueled using diesel. So effectively, we have this question of, hey, at what point do we start to see meaningful demand destruction on diesel that starts to, you know, figure out where that price cap is? And we don't really know, because we've never gotten there before.
7: Right. Now, look, I don't want to over-exaggerate. Not every single price is tied to diesel. I don't really know how, you know, Sam, who cuts my hair, was going to justify the higher price for my haircut.
6: How do you think that shampoo gets there?
7: Yeah, I mean, it really does seep into just about everything, because you're right, to replace the clippers and to have the whatever hair gel sitting on the table there, and for Sam himself to drive to the barbershop. All of these things are going to come up in price, and so we are not dealing with 2022 levels inflation. I don't want to exaggerate things.
6: No,
7: we are dealing with increasing inflation and very high diesel prices at a time of very high diesel usage.
6: And likely to broaden out as a result of that in terms of where inflation can seep to. Now, here's some interesting things that I think about when I think about this. Number one, if you look over the last month, and Mike, I'm going to show you a chart that I've never shown before. To all of you listening, you don't get to see it.
7: Well, if you're watching on YouTube, you could turn your... Well, yeah.
6: I don't think I'm going to turn my computer around. Okay. You know, it's again, who knows, you know. But in any case, I'm going to show you a chart, Mike. The orange line, okay, is the diesel crack spread.
7: Uh-huh.
6: The white one is the 10-year Treasury yield. How closely have those lines been following each other over the last month?
7: Very, very closely. Explain again what the diesel crack spread is to folks.
6: Diesel crack spread is a fancy way of saying, hey, if you're a refiner, what's the difference in what you receive for a barrel of diesel that you make versus what you had to pay for the crude that goes into it? And right now, those crack spreads are around $110. Normally, they're somewhere in the range of 20 to 25, 20 to 30. So like you're running like anywhere from like 3 to 5x normal spreads that refiners are making. And basically, tick for tick, you are seeing 10-year Treasury yields following the price, the crack spreads of diesel over the last month, because even markets have picked up on, hey, unlike gasoline or unlike crude, the price of diesel does have an impact on a broad swath of pricing, and so this matters, and this is why, if we're being 100% honest, like you look at, you know, hey, why are mortgage rates going up? Diesel's at least, you know, correlating highly there. It's not driving the whole ship, but yeah, there's a really strong correlation on that side. The other piece that I think that makes this like kind of uniquely suck right now is the fact that if there's one industry that is not impacted by rising diesel prices, it's artificial intelligence and the construction that is powering that industry right now. Because if you really believe that you are building the smartest thing known to man and you're willing to spend, you know, trillions of dollars to do so, a few hundred extra dollars per load of, you know, whatever it is that's being delivered doesn't matter to you because the business opportunity is so great. And so this gets at the crux of, I think, the entire problem, which is, okay, so you've got, you know, diesel that's starting to seep in everywhere else. It's creating, you know, additional inflation in the economy. And the Fed comes along and says, again, this week, and I'm not saying this is wrong, but I'm saying this is what they said. Okay, we're seeing some additional signs of inflation. Great, we've got to hike interest rates. Mike, if the price of diesel going up isn't going to slow the development of AI data centers, is the price of money going up going to do it?
7: Certainly not in the short term, Chuck.
6: And so what we end up with here is where the one industry that you actually need to slow in order to, you know, slow some of the other inflationary pressures that are building and maybe see some weakness in the labor market that would lead to the Fed not hiking rates, is the one industry that's not going to be slowed by either higher rates or higher diesel prices, which means that everyone else in the economy is going to bear those costs.
7: Mm-hmm.
6: And that kind of sucks. So sorry for us. But listen, we can't get all downbeat and be victims about this. Like, ultimately, we got to figure out, okay, like, what do we do? Because this is the world that we exist in right now. Like, simply, like, throwing our hands up and giving up isn't a choice. And so the question becomes, okay, what do we do and how do we make the hard choices, like heating our home for the winter? How do we navigate these things? Let's take a quick break, and we'll discuss that when we return.
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3: Your opinion matters, and we want to hear it. 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
8: Warren Buffett is now stepping down as the chairman of the board of directors for Berkshire Hathaway. At the beginning of the year, he stepped down as CEO.
9: Was it that recently? Yeah.
8: Yeah, okay. Yeah, it was just the beginning of the year. And so pretty much saying, look, in any type of, you know, day-to-day or even quarter-to-quarter operations, like, not my time anymore. He's 96 years old. I mean,
9: justified.
8: He's earned it. Like, take a day, Warren. It's okay. But I'm not, again, like, you know who Warren actually is, and it makes sense that he wanted to work this long. I mean, I know that he comes off as, like, this folksy, well, I live in, like, the same, like, three-bedroom home, and, you know, I drink my Diet Cokes and yada yada. But make no mistake, like, Warren Buffett is an absolute shark. He loved the game. He loved everything about it, and it's finally, I guess, time for him to call it here. But
9: yeah, he played it for a good 76 years, so.
8: The piece that I got to be honest, and look, it caught my eye, so I have to mention it. His son Howard, who's been a Berkshire director since 93, so clearly like no dummy himself. His son Howard's going to assume the chairman role.
9: How old is he?
10: 71.
8: I mean, like, what? Like, listen.
10: Who's going to replace him?
8: Like, I'm sorry.
9: For any other company, it'd be like,
10: who's on deck?
9: Who are we talking about here?
8: Like, what are we doing? Like, doesn't it, like, there's multiple reasons why you just look at it, you're like, yeah. Okay, I'm not sure about this one, yeah. But hey, I guess we'll see how it goes. So, congratulations, Howard, or as he's known apparently, this is from the Wall Street Journal, Howie.
9: Mm.
8: So, good luck, Howie.
10: Leaving your IRA to your children may sound like the obvious choice, but how they receive that money could have important tax consequences. Cushing & Dolan has a new guide called Why Name Your Estate an IRA Beneficiary. Under

0: Every day in America, driving requires our full attention, and Maine law prohibits operation of a motor vehicle on a public way while using, manipulating, or talking into a handheld electronic device or mobile telephone.
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2: Hi, it's Matt from the WGAN Morning News. We're going to be back again on Monday, and I'll be talking with Steve Robinson from the Maine Wire. We'll be catching up on all the chaos happening in the city of Lewiston, and we'll also check in on the Wire's reporting on Troy Jackson, with the Senate race now heating up. Also, we want you to tell us, do you think that the Republicans are going to retain control of the House this year, or do you see a blue wave forming? 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
5: From ABC News, I'm Sherry Preston. The price of diesel fuel in overdrive, hitting $6.44 a gallon on average nationwide, with more ABC's Elizabeth Schulze at a gas station in D.C.
6: We spoke with one manager of a trucking company in South Dakota overnight. He told us that the cost to fill up his small fleet of trucks has gone from $3,000 a week before the Iran war now to almost $7,000 now. And we are seeing these costs go across the economy. Most goods, a majority of goods in the U.S. travel through trucking. And that is why we could see these prices translate into higher costs for food, clothes, and packages.
5: A gallon of gas averaging just under $4.50 nationwide, a lot higher on the West Coast. Some San Francisco gas stations selling gas for $6.29 and diesel for just under $9 a gallon. Several notable AI experts, including NASA, Johns Hopkins, and Stanford universities, as well as one of the creators of modern AI, Jeffrey Hinton, have signed a public letter saying companies like OpenAI and Anthropic need truly independent evaluators. That is new revelation surface.
6: Researchers have reportedly used Anthropic's Claude software to hack rival company OpenAI. The researchers told the Wall Street Journal they gained access to an employee's ChatGPT account and read files containing company secrets. OpenAI claims it's now resolved the related security issues and thanked the researchers for contacting them. This latest hack piling onto the existing calls for regulation as fears grow that artificial intelligence will keep improving itself and make human control increasingly difficult or possibly impossible.
5: ABC's Hannah Batah. The lone holdout juror in the Lindsey Clancy mistrial has issued a statement through an attorney. The juror says, I didn't have any doubts based on all the physical evidence, key witnesses, and what the prosecution presented. I thought it was enough proof that Clancy knew exactly what she was doing and planned. Clancy admits she killed her three children, but says she did it while suffering from postpartum psychosis. This is ABC News.
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9: 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A 39-year-old gray man will spend at least 10 years in prison and pay a fine of up to $8 million for his part in a drug ring. Anthony Black has pleaded guilty in a drug conspiracy after federal agents found a safe in his home containing

0: a handgun, ammunition, and a large quantity of fentanyl and cocaine. Prosecutors say the drug ring was identified through controlled by surveillance and people familiar with Jones. He was previously convicted of drug trafficking back in 2021 and can serve up to life in prison this time. Drought conditions continue to worsen in Maine, with portions of southern coastal Maine now under extreme drought. The section of extreme drought stretches from near here in Portland to Bar Harbor, while the entire state is now under at least moderate drought. Some sections of Maine previously were not affected by any dry conditions, and drought appeared to be receding from the state as recently as June. Now, more than 1.3 million Mainers live in drought areas. South Portland will not switch to city-issued trash bags after the city council rejected a pay-as-you-throw model this week. The Press Herald reports councilors say it would place too much burden on South Portland residents who are already dealing with the rising cost of living. Municipal trash and recycling collection will remain the same, with councilors saying they still are open to a citywide curbside compost program. It's estimated such a program would increase household waste costs by $13 a year. A man will face charges after home surveillance video caught him stealing a package from the doorstep of a home in Woolwich while wearing a T-shirt supporting Senator Susan Collins. The Sagadahoc County Sheriff says they've identified that man but have not made an arrest with an ongoing investigation. The Bangor Daily News reports the sheriff's office has been inundated with tips from others who spotted and recorded that man over the past several days. The video footage of that theft has been widely shared on Facebook and X. Federal Reserve is raising interest rates for the first time in more than 3 years, and there's reaction on the streets here in Maine. Steve Cavanaugh is visiting Maine from Missouri, and he thinks it's going to hurt people making major purchases requiring loans.
1: It's not too good, because if they're going to be buying houses, cars, or anything like that, it's really going to hit them in the pocket.
0: CBS 13 News reports the interest rate hike will inflate costs for car and home loans. Economists think there could be two or three more times an interest rate raise in the upcoming year. Accurate with the forecast now, and Joe Lundberg.
2: After some clouds to start the day, it will turn mostly sunny later on. Breezy and pleasant this afternoon with lowering humidity. Today's high 78. Patchy clouds, cooler tonight, though 46. Tomorrow mostly sunny and cooler but nice, the high 65.
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4: Chuck, Mike, Tucker with you here on a Friday. We've got markets, equity markets, not really doing much of anything. The S&P 500 is down 8 points. Dow's off 200. NASDAQ Composite's up 9. So mixed, not much of anything. If you do want to know the parts of the equity markets that are doing well, it is semiconductors. You got Broadcom up a few percent, Applied Materials up a few percent, SanDisk up 6%, Micron up 1.5%. Like, that's the up part. The down part is, you know, some other stuff that is not semiconductors. So that's kind of what you got going on there. Bonds. Yesterday, bonds caught a bid, and everyone was like, ooh, look, the Fed, like, did it. And it's like, well, it's been one day, so let's not, you know, we said this, like, hey, it's been one day, like, don't count your chickens. Well, today, bond yields, they're back up. 10-year back above 5% to 5.004, up 5.7 basis points. As a result, the dollar index is up 0.16% to 100.145. I find it interesting that gold, despite this, is up $100 since yesterday morning and is flat on the day today. So that catches my eye when you've got bond yields moving up, dollar rallying, and yet gold holds steady. Again, you just look for these little dislocations and you're like, okay, like, file that away. Maybe it means something, maybe it doesn't. I don't know. Crude oil, West Texas Intermediate, up 27 cents a barrel to 102.18. AAA national average for gas prices up another 3 cents a gallon overnight to 4.68. Diesel up another 5 to 6.44. Based on what's in the pipeline, we're probably going to get up to somewhere in that 6.50 range on diesel and then take a little bit of a breather here. That would be good given that diesel prices have risen 40 cents in the last week and a dollar in the last month. You'd like to take a little bit of a break on diesel prices going up. Anecdotally, small businesses seem to be I think the technical term is in deep doo-doo.

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6: Hi, it's Matt from the WGAN Morning News. We're going to be back again on Monday, and I'll be talking with Steve Robinson from the Maine Wire. We'll be catching up on all the chaos that's happening in the city of Lewiston, and we'll also check in on the Wire's reporting on Troy Jackson, with the Senate race now heating up. 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
7: This is the Bloomberg Business of Entertainment Report. The movie landscape is changing.
8: We've had a supply issue, not a demand issue. We've been setting records now for the last 5 years. We just haven't had enough movies.
7: That's View Entertainment CEO Tim Richards.
8: We're seeing all the movies in the post-strike period now hitting our screens. But we're also seeing the studios and content makers producing and releasing movies at unprecedented levels.
7: Richards says three big movies this summer were a big help. Toy Story 5, The Odyssey, and Spider-Man Brand New Day. What's more, the theater customer is changing.
8: A 30 to 40% increase of Gen Z. They are coming for social reasons. This is the generation that suffered the most during lockdown. The millennials are also back at record-breaking numbers. They're back for escapism, which may be a kind of a sign of the time that we live in right now.
7: He says that's encouraging news for the future of the industry. Lisa Mateo, Bloomberg Radio.
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9: Time for some Friday trivia here on the Financial Exchange. And Nike was founded in 1964 by track athlete Phil Knight and his university track coach, Bill Bowerman. Nike went public in 1980 and really hit its stride in the mid-80s.

0: staying on the Nike story. So my wife is big into the sport of running. She watches most major marathons. She'll watch track and field events. And like, we have a bunch of streaming platforms that I'd never heard of because
1: does
0: running
1: she subscribe
0: events
1: to track and field news?
0: I don't know.
1: If she doesn't, then she's not a true
0: she
1: fan
0: listens
1: of
0: to a lot of podcasts, yada yada yada, and is big into the running space and will not own Nike products.
2: Podcasts about running, interesting.
0: Yeah, there are. Professional
1: does she listen to them
0: podcasts
1: while running?
0: Don't think so. I think she listens to hard rock when she's
2: I just
0: running.
2: Don't know what you talk about, but okay.
0: I'm with you, but she does. There's a space for it.
1: There's a lot that you could do there.
0: Yeah.
1: Really?
0: Huh.
1: Well, there's two different ways to approach it. One is if it's like talking about like competitive running, then it's okay, here's what happened in these races this week.
0: Mm-hmm.
1: There's also, okay, here are like some new workouts that, you know, people are trying, and here's like the latest science on, right, you know, managing electrolytes, this
0: yep
1: and that.
0: All right, there's
2: sorry
0: a lot to
2: I'm do sorry, Mike.
0: In any case, won't buy Nike, and I think that is a bit of a trend in that whole space. If you may recall, back in 2019, there was this op-ed by a famous runner, Mary Kane, detailing, you know, Alberto Salazar, if you remember. He was the abusive coach in the Oregon
1: yes
0: product that was, you know, abusing women under the Nike sponsored program, and they both ended up settling for this with this runner. But I was actually at a running store in my town earlier buying new running shoes. It was like a year ago, in fact. And yeah, I mentioned to them, like, yeah, I'm not going to buy Nike products because my wife doesn't buy them, and I'm just not going to do that. And he's like, well, that's not a problem. We don't sell any Nike shoes here.
3: Wow.
0: This is a dedicated running store.
1: Yeah.
0: And it's just
2: quality, right?
0: I don't know. I mean, like, it could be any number of things. It could be that they have a bunch of employees and founders that were turned off by the brand by this. But I was just fascinated to see a store that only sells running shoes. It's not tennis shoes, not anything else, not hiking boots, running shoes only. We do not sell Nike products.
1: Okay. That is interesting because, I mean, yeah, like, you talk about Nike's growth in, like, the 80s, 90s, and 2000s. Big part of that was like the Nike Pegasus, and like that shoe was like central to their development alongside the Air Jordan.
0: Yeah.
1: So, yeah, that is interesting to me. Taking a look at markets as we head towards the top of the hour. S&P down 16, Dow off 236, NASDAQ down 40, so all three major indices down modestly. 10-year Treasury back at 5%, so reversing yesterday's gains. And crude oil up just a touch, 30 cents a barrel to 102.21 on West Texas Intermediate. We're done for the day, done for the week. Hope you all have a great weekend. We'll see you on Monday.
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10: From ABC News, I'm Wayne Cabot. The Philadelphia Department of Public Health is notifying the public of likely measles exposure inside Children's Hospital of Philadelphia. They're giving babies antibodies and telling others who may have been exposed to check for symptoms. Pennsylvania has seen 4 measles deaths in recent weeks. All were unvaccinated. It's the worst measles outbreak in the U.S. since 1992. More than 730 cases. The Commonwealth asking the CDC to help out. Early voting began today in Virginia in an election Democrats hope may give them back control of Congress. Republicans in some districts, once considered to be safe, are putting distance between themselves and the president.
11: Representative Maria Elvira Salazar of Miami is a 3-term Republican endorsed by Trump in a district that's 3/4 Hispanic.
12: The same Hispanics who helped you get to the White House in 2024 feel betrayed today. I'm not talking about giving them amnesty. I'm talking about giving them a dignified life.
11: Homeland Security responding, saying, whether Congresswoman Salazar likes it or not, the men and women of ICE are enforcing the laws passed by Congress, delivering the most historic mass deportation campaign in American history, exactly as President Trump promised.
10: Aaron Hua reporting. Steve Scott of our ABC affiliate KCBS reports diesel gas hit $9 a gallon in the Bay Area. It's not much better here.
13: Our team went to an Exxon in New York where the price there was $4.79 a gallon. 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
10: ABC's Elizabeth Schulze. 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Led to a Broadway career for Spring Awakening, Alice in Wonderland, American Psycho, Duncan Sheik has died at 56. Organ failure. 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
16: 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Convicted sex offender and former governor candidate Elliot Cutler is back in court today. Today's proceedings could determine whether there will be fewer restrictions imposed on Cutler and his probation requirements, including no longer needing to participate in specialized sexual behavior therapy. Police arrested Cutler back in June for refusing to participate in that very therapy treatment. Cutler was originally convicted for possessing sexual abuse material of children under 12 years old several years ago and has since been arrested 6 times for probation violation. The Gagetown Harmful Chemical Study Commission has been meeting today for the first time since 2023. Maine veterans who trained at the Canadian military base where toxic chemicals were tested have reported cancer and other health

0: concerns for decades. The base in Gagetown, New Brunswick, was used for chemical testing in the 1960s. Veterans have also reported discolored water and dead animals in the area. The commission is examining the potential health impacts and getting affected veterans the compensation and medical care they need. Congresswoman Shelley Pingree is blasting the federal government's $4 billion payout to energy companies that agreed to walk away from offshore wind leases. Pingree joined other Democratic lawmakers at the Capitol, where she said the move is hurting Mainers who face a costly winter.
1: They're about to fill up their heating oil tanks with extremely expensive heating oil, and none of them are sure how they're going to get through the winter. We were on a pathway to bringing down energy costs, and these guys have turned in the opposite direction.
0: CBS 13 News reports Pingree's calling for congressional oversight of those buyouts. Accurate the forecast, Joe.
2: After some clouds to start the day, it will turn mostly sunny later on. Breezy and pleasant this afternoon with lowering humidity. Today's high 78. Patchy clouds, cooler tonight, though 46. Tomorrow, mostly sunny and cooler but nice. The high 65.
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3: Your opinion matters, and we want to hear it. 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
7: 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Welcome back to the Grace Curley Show, and a happy Friday to all of you, even the haters. Happy Friday to you. Beautiful day here in New England, and we have lots to get to. I think, Taylor, I want to start with the statement from the lone holdout juror. The juror. Every time I say juror, I feel like Nancy Grace. The juror has come forward. And we've all been waiting on bated breath to figure out what this guy's going to say. There's been women with pitchforks, and they've just been, you know, they are gearing up to be angry. They're ready to be angry. That's a new thing right now. And maybe it's not a new thing, but it's definitely very prevalent in our society. People can't wait to be pissed. People are excited to be angry, and they're angry all the time. And this guy was a perfect opportunity. I mean, he's the one male juror who did not get on board with Lindsey Clancy and the verdict being not guilty with reason of insanity. And everything that's come out since then has really, Taylor, I think, created an issue for the movement. Because on one hand, it's like, yeah, screw this guy. He's this ignorant, arrogant jerk who didn't listen to all the women on the jury who were trying to tell him what to do. And then, as Gayle King found out live on the air, he's a black guy. And all of a sudden, it's like, that doesn't really fit their narrative. Well, we weren't saying that, you know, hold on. It does seem like that side of it is starting to weigh into how it's being covered. But now we have this statement. And I was talking to Taylor about it this morning, and you said that this is exactly what you thought happened.
16: No, we talked about this. So these three female jurors last week, they go on with Sue O'Connell.
7: Don't open up!
16: And ever since that interview, where they thought they were going to come across so well,

0: and be so likable.
1: Yeah, they were going, the Supremes.
0: Oh, yeah. Every interview since then, not that there should have been any interviews since then, were this one juror, Paula Devlin, going around and, like, trying to reinvent her image kind of thing, like an apology tour for that one interview. But it was pretty clear.
1: Oh, that's not how I read it, but okay.
0: Pretty clear from that first interview, to me at least, that these women were just screaming and hectoring and squelching at this man, squawking at him.
1: He's been practicing all day for this.
0: Saying that.
1: He's been going over. This is a thesaurus.com moment for him.
0: Just telling him why he's wrong. And this man is trying to get a word in edgewise. This is exactly how I imagined it. He's trying to get a word in edgewise because he's the only holdout. And, well, I think that because, you know, she had said, well, no, here's why you're wrong about that. She said that, blah, blah, blah, blah, blah, blah.
1: Taylor has a theory.
0: And after a while, maybe 3 days of this going on, he just shut down. Because he realized that anything he said was going to be met with more drama than was necessary. He wasn't going to be able to get his point across to these women who had their minds made up. So he just shut the bleep up because that was the best, and he held his ground. He said, I already explained myself 100 different ways. You're not hearing me, and that's that. So, boom.
1: Sometimes that is the only way. You know, sometimes you reach a point in an argument where it's like, we're not going to see each other in this. This is not going to, no one's moving here. No one's moving in any direction. You speak about that, like the male shutting down, as though you understand or as though you've been in this position
0: before. I've been married for nigh 8 years. And listen, I would like to express my feelings in a very sensitive and cognitive way, so that as I don't hurt my wife's feelings. I'm very much incapable of that.
1: Yeah, it's an effort for you.
0: I try. I really do.
1: But you can. You know what it is? It's like I've been around you enough to know this. You try, but as the person on the other end, you can feel the wheels turning. You can feel the effort that's going into Taylor.
0: And I
1: now
0: know.
1: Don't say this.
0: 3 minutes down the road from when I started, I'm going to be apologizing for my feelings. And I'm sorry that you feel bad, and I'm sorry I ever mentioned anything. So sometimes the better option as a husband
1: is
0: to just
1: resistance.
0: Keep those feelings to yourself and
1: bottle up,
0: trudge on.
1: That is, can I say something about that? Because I'm guilty of this. I think sometimes as women, and I don't want to lump us all in together here, so.
0: Why not? I do.
1: Yeah, painting with a broad brush, but.
0: A broad brush.
1: Did I ever tell you when I was younger, I came home and I didn't know that word was like not used? Mom, there are two broads outside. She's like, what? I was like 7 years old. What did you just say?
0: Great gams.
1: I thought it meant like ladies. I just thought that's what people said for ladies. I've noticed that sometimes, and this is something I experienced with my own husband. It's like, it's all about open up. Don't open up. But sometimes it's like, open up. Tell us how you feel. Come on. Let's get to the, because, you know, some guys have that hard exterior.
0: You really want to see this hideous monster that dwells inside this soft exterior.
1: Yeah. It's like, don't bottle it up. Tell me. And then once you start being told, once the feelings are like, hey, you know, I disagree with you on this, or the men start to voice the opinion. I do sometimes think it's like, okay. Enough now. You've opened up enough. Shut it down.
0: Here's why you're wrong.
1: Shut it down. This is my story. Stand by. That is, and I'm guilty of that, Taylor. I can admit that. It's like, oh, it's all good to open up until someone opens up with something you don't like. And then it's, hey, back to the silent era with you. So you think that's what happened with this guy?
0: Totally.
1: Well, let's read some of his own words. I know we pulled it from Fox, but you know what? This is the Grace Curley Show. I'll read you what this man said. Michael Desronville. He's a black Republican, by the way. He's a black Haitian immigrant, I want to say. The Haitian part of it hasn't been mentioned a lot, but I do believe he's Haitian.
0: I haven't seen any. I mean, I've seen stuff. I've seen that he's a Haitian Catholic, but
1: yes.
0: I haven't seen any of that confirmed anywhere.
1: Okay. I didn't have any doubts, he said in his statement, as I tried to explain different possible theories.
0: Wait, hold on. Here's why you did. ankle. I'm kidding. I'm just being one of the female jurors.
1: Oh, okay.
0: I'm sorry.
1: If you're going to do that, you got to put it on different voices here. You know, like we're trying to follow.
0: Excuse me. No, you're wrong.
1: Don't open up. As I tried to explain different possible theories during deliberation, I kept getting cut off as if I had doubts based on the evidence presented. In a note to the judge, the jury foreperson later identified as Roni Carlson said, Dis Ronsville has made statements acknowledging doubt but refuses to apply it to the verdict as the law states. So this was one of the female jurors. But in his new statement, Dis Ronsville said he felt all along the evidence pointed to a guilty verdict. Based on all the physical evidence, key witnesses, and what the prosecution presented, I thought it was enough proof that she, Lindsay Clancy, knew exactly what she was doing and planned, he said in a statement. So this is what he thought, and this what he was met by after holding out here is he was met with accusations of being arrogant. I believe that word was tossed around quite a bit, with being like insensitive. One of the male jurors said he put a band around a water bottle to reenact. Apparently him reenacting this, or, you know, trying to show how much strength, this is what I would think he was doing, trying to show how much strength it takes to crush a water bottle. That's more horrifying to these jurors than the strength it would take to kill three children. But that's neither here nor there. He didn't agree with them. And because of that, he was doxxed by Turtle Boy, by Sue O'Connell, both playing the
0: NBC
1: victim.
0: NBC 10 at large. NBC 10 Boston at large,
1: yeah,
0: too.
1: And they're both playing the victim. It's like, it's as if anyone made them do this. No one made you do this. No one said to you, you gotta dox this guy. And if NBC said that to her, then she should come out with it and be like, they forced me to do it. But no one forced you to do this. And it's not normal. And this isn't what we typically do. It's not a good look for journalists. I'm not a journalist, so good luck to all of you, because this is just another...
0: Sue O'Connell will claim she's not a journalist either.
1: Oh, what is she?
0: She does. She's a commentator.
1: She's a commentator.
0: She's a courtroom insider.
1: Well, I guess I'm a commentator. I like to comment. I don't dox, though. She's a doxer, too. She's commentator slash doxer slash not journalist. And so this man has just been met with a barrage of criticism and intimidation. And we had someone call into the show who said, you know, I live on a street and there's cars everywhere. You can't get out of the house and all this kind of stuff. And now he also mentioned that he feels that being a black Republican may have put a target on his back. Now, I heard from those three women in that interview. And I would never surmise that those women would judge this man for being a black Republican. They seem very open-minded to me. He said he believes he may be getting targeted because he's a black Republican, according to a YouTuber who was acting as one of his representatives. We started talking. Just Runzel thinks he knows why he might be getting targeted. He's Republican. He's a black Republican. He has conservative views. So he's saying he's getting targeted now, not so much from the jurors. But he believes he might be getting targeted because of that, because the media and the reporters, as you would see, they kind of have left views. Kind of. He alleged he was a juror on a juror panel with people on the Democratic Party. And this is also why some people are shocked that it's a black guy that stood his ground. And not only the world is going to be shocked now that it's a black guy who was a Republican. Yeah, I mean, you couldn't write this one up. This is pretty antithetical to everything I think the media wanted this guy to be. They wanted him to be like the person who Dan Osborne was describing. Did you see the story out of Nebraska? I know you're probably thinking, how does this tie in? Well, Nebraska U.S. Senate candidate Dan Osborne, he was caught on a tape. He was at some fundraiser, and he was describing Trump supporters. And he said, Billy Bob in bleeping Red Cloud, Nebraska, who lives next to the bleeping Trump store as you put into town and is waving the... is that he's on the winning team, and it's really that simple. And Trump, that's why he's been so effective at taking Billy Bob and his wife Mary Jane or Mary Joe and telling them you're on the winning team, and that's all they care about because their lives probably suck so bleeping bad. So I think a lot of people had that Billy Bob, Mary Joe, Boomer Rube in mind with this juror, and then this guy comes out and no one is expecting it. And it is kind of, it's changing the tune a little bit. So take a listen to Taylor, do we have this? Nate Burleson on CBS talking about this lone juror. CBS was where the news broke that this was a black man. That woman, Paula Devlin, I believe it was, said to Gayle King, he's a black lone holdout juror, and she looked like she had seen a ghost. Gayle,

0: Very King. Begrudgingly let out that information, might I add.
1: Yeah, Gail King was like, oh my God, I gotta sit down for a minute.
0: Just sit with this for a moment.
1: Yeah, woo. He just hit me. It was like she stood up too fast or something. She really needed a second. So this is what's going on at CBS. Now, it seems as though the worm is turning a little bit. This is cut four.
2: They actually told the judge through that note that the holdout juror they believed did have reasonable doubt and wasn't following the law.
3: So even now they're telling conflicting stories.
2: Yeah. Correct.
3: The jurors are saying and what he is saying.
4: He sounds sound in his reasoning,
3: though. I'm glad he's speaking up because everybody wants to know where he was coming from.
2: Exactly.
1: He sounds sound in his reasoning. Yeah, well...
0: I wonder how that note process works, sending a note to the judge. Does she draft it and then read it out loud to everybody? Because at that point, he must have been, say whatever you want in the note. I don't care. I'm still not voting.
1: I don't believe anything they're saying about what he said behind
0: Absolutely
1: the scenes.
0: Absolutely not.
1: Like, it's, you know, you got to take that with a grain of salt. These women do not like this guy. They had mad beef going into this. So, yeah, I don't believe it. I could see them writing the note and saying, and you aren't listening. And so that's what we're going to send him. Okay. We're just going to say, you're not listening to us.
0: Oh, and remember the male juror that was on, I forget what network he was on, but he was saying how the juror seemed disengaged at times.
1: Yeah.
0: He was on his phone. Well, yeah, because he was just getting yelled at and harangued.
1: That guy looks the worst to me out of all these people who've come forward. Yeah, just because it's like...
0: Darji is his name.
1: He was jumping on the bandwagon of like, oh, these ladies are putting this guy down and they're kind of getting on. And I'll throw in something too. I was horrified by him. I was just really, really... Just, it gave weakness. You know? It gave following the herd, which I don't like. We'll be back. We'll talk more. You can call in if you want. It's 844-500-4242. It's Friday, and this is the Grace Curley Show.
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4: 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We're going to be back again on Monday, and I'll be talking with Steve Robinson from the Maine Wire. 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
1: 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Patrick Clancy and his wife are going to be on 60 Minutes. It's premiering on Sunday night. They have featured a few clips as teasers. We'll play one now. Let's play his wife, Dr. Rachel Danis, talking about the crazy turn this has all taken. If you're not familiar with the conspiracy theories, you're probably a happy person. You know, if you haven't fallen into this rabbit hole of people blaming this guy for killing his three kids, even though his ex-wife and her entire legal team have admitted that she killed the three kids, you're probably pretty content in your life. You're not missing much on this one. But this is Dr. Rachel Danis talking about meeting her husband. This is cut one.
13: I don't understand how the story has been so twisted, but I would hope people know that Pat is, as I said before, the most selfless father and supportive partner. And I was just a girl that met a guy running in Central Park on a really cold Saturday. And I don't think there's anything wrong with that.
1: So that brings us to our PQ.
0: Today's poll question, which you can vote in at gracecurlyshow.com, is, will you watch the 60 Minutes interview with Patrick Clancy?
1: So it's a little bit... My answer is a little tricky because I am going to watch it for the show. I don't know if I was just a regular person out there if I would watch this. But yes, I am. The answer is yes.
0: 12% say yes.
1: The rest are liars. Here's a different question. And I think everyone's going to... People might not sit down and watch it because a lot of people don't do that anymore. But over time, you end up watching it through clips and things you're seeing. I think probably the more interesting question is, was this the right move by them to do this?
0: Exactly. This is getting really weird. You have the jurors coming out and they're telling tales out of school. And then you have Patrick Clancy and his wife sitting down and talking about this. I just think it's very strange. I don't know if there's money involved anywhere or anything. That's none of my business, even if it is. But I just find it strange to experience so much trauma and to have to sit down and tell everybody in the world about it.
1: You know what my answer would be about whether or not this is a good move by Patrick Clancy and his wife, Rachel Danis? It all depends on what they hope to get out of this. Because if you want to say your piece and you want one chance to tell everyone you're wrong, you're terrible people, you shouldn't have been doing this, and then you can leave it there, that's fine. But if you're doing this in hopes of squashing this thing or in hopes of, you know, changing people's minds, I've seen the internet. I've seen these people.
0: Yeah.
1: Okay? It's never happening. Anything they say is going to be dissected. It's going to be, oh, do you see the way he looked down when he talked about one of his kids? He doesn't really care. These people are sick. And so if you're doing it for you to tell your story, I say absolutely. You have every right to do that. But if you're doing it in hopes of you're going to change these psychos' minds, you're sadly mistaken on that one.

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1: This is a Bloomberg Money Minute. A Wells Fargo analyst downgraded Netflix, saying the streamer hasn't had a hit series in a while, an original one like Squid Games or Bridgerton, and it needs a breakout hit to boost subscribers and for shares to start moving higher. Right now, those Netflix shares are down about 5%. Elsewhere on Wall Street, stocks are lower on this Friday, even though oil is pretty much flat, giving up some earlier gains. The Dow is down about 0.5%. The NASDAQ and the S&P both down about 0.25% each. Bloomberg has learned that the Trump administration is now holding off on announcing any new tariffs against China or other U.S. trading partners. That is until after next week's summit between China's Xi Jinping and President Trump in Washington, D.C. And comic Jay Leno siding with California tax authorities as they tighten up rules on luxury car enthusiasts who use Montana license plates to cut their tax bill. The so-called Montana loophole costs the state $20 million a year in lost revenue. Tom Busby, Bloomberg Radio.
2: ABC News, I'm Wayne Cabot. Measles scare at Children's Hospital of Philadelphia after a likely exposure in a state that is the center of the nation's worst measles outbreak since 1992.
3: And now the state is requesting assistance from the CDC's disease detectives to help contain the outbreak. But the state is also saying it would rescind that request if the CDC did not acknowledge the 4 measles deaths it had reported.
2: ABC's Yuri Benajad. No letup in gas prices. A station in the Bay Area selling diesel for $9 a gallon and... wait till that first heating bill comes.
4: We are expected to see the cost of home heating oil as that heats a lot of homes in the Northeast. Those prices, those bills, expected to go up more than 30% this winter.
2: ABC's Elizabeth Schulze. And now Bloomberg reports refining customers in Europe are being told by the Saudis they will be allocated no crude next month. Artist Duncan Sheik has died at 56 from organ failure. This is ABC News.
5: 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The only company that manufactures, sells, and installs their own made windows, A-Best Window. Police in northern Maine say there's a stepped-up police presence today in the area of New Sweden, where a 13-year-old girl vanished from her family's home nearly 2 years ago. Stephanie Dameron was last seen leaving her home, walking into the woods in September of 2024. State police say the increased law enforcement presence today is part of the continued effort to locate Stephanie, as detectives continue to follow up on information and leads. They say they're not releasing the specifics of that investigation because it's still ongoing. Lewiston Mayor Carl Schelin says Central Maine Medical Center is illegally letting nurses go while as they try to unionize. Shalene says Prime Healthcare, which took over CMMC a few months ago, has suspended 18 nurses, including 2 Thursday morning, calling it an illegal retaliatory campaign against the nurses' right to unionize. CMMC wouldn't comment on that number, but says it respects nurses' decisions on whether to unionize. Shalene says he's calling on Prime Healthcare to restore the nurses to their jobs and support their right to organize. And drought conditions continue to worsen in Maine, with portions of southern coastal Maine now under extreme drought.
6: The section of extreme drought stretches from near Portland to Bar Harbor, while the entire state is now under at least moderate drought. Some sections of Maine previously were not affected by any dry conditions, and drought appeared to be receding from the state as recently as June. Now, more than 1.3 million Mainers live in drought areas. 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
5: And now your latest forecast from AccuWeather's Andy Robb.
7: This afternoon, Mostly sunny and breezy, high 78, clear for tonight, low 45. Sunshine and clouds for tomorrow, high 65.
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8: Hey guys, we are cooking. Going on in that green room right now, Taylor is just ideas. He's ideating. He's throwing things out there. It's a real think tank going on right now, seeing you through the glass. And we'll get to all that in a second. But I want to go back to this very, very serious and strange thing with Patrick Clancy on CBS. And I should throw in here, I do not fault him for wanting to say something. Because a lot of people have been speaking for him, and a lot of people have been taking things out of context and dissecting his life and creating this whole villain origin story about this guy. And he has every right to get his minute to say, this is what's going on here. And, you know, this is my truth. I know that's a goofy thing to, but that is what it is, you know. My only reservation with it is, as long as they know, and by that I mean Patrick and his wife, this Dr. Rachel Danis, that this is not going to quiet anything down. If you know that going in, it's all about knowing things going in. Like, as long as you're prepared for the fact that you are throwing gasoline on this. And you could do, by the way, you could do, I haven't even seen the interview. I've barely seen any of the clips of it. You could do the perfect, most normal, whatever normal is for this horrible circumstance, the most sympathetic interview, and it's not going to help change these people's minds because they're crazy.
0: One wrong twitch of the hand, one wrong eyebrow raise is going to spark 1,000 different conspiracy theories. Look, they're signaling each other.
8: If you're emotional, he's too emotional. He's acting. This
0: not
8: is
0: emotional
8: all,
0: enough.
8: Not emotional enough. What's wrong with him? Didn't
0: just
8: his three kids get killed?
0: Just enough of emotion. Seems rehearsed.
8: People are so, so strange. And you really, as if you think you're, if you're doing it to appease those people or to try to throw those people, like to try to get them away from you or try to end this, you should know right now that's not what's going to happen.
0: And it's so easy. I was just telling you off the air that even I, who don't believe any of the conspiracy theories associated with this case,
8: right,
0: was watching that clip of Dr. Danis, whatever her name is, and I was watching Patrick as she was talking, and I was seeing his eyes. They weren't like gazed toward in her general direction. They were darting forth between camera operators, the directors, whomever was standing behind the camera. And I thought to myself, that's kind of weird. Why is he looking over? But I had to stop myself and say, of course it's weird. This man's children are dead, and he's having to relive this experience every single day for the past couple of months, years.
8: With 60 minutes.
0: And now it's in front of a camera. Of course it's going to be weird. Why am I thinking that?
8: And Taylor, there's also an element of when you know what you're saying is going to be looked at with a microscope, and you know everyone's going to clip it for their viral, dumb TikToks, there's a added pressure to it where it's like you're not just going to be open and say exactly what you're thinking. You're thinking to yourself, how is this going to be perceived? If I do this wrong, are they going to perceive it this way? It's really toxic, and it's not, I don't think, what this guy needs right now in his life. I think that if I was like in his family, my suggestion would be, don't talk, don't feed into this at all. Do not throw any bait into this water. Just leave it alone. Go live your life. Enjoy your children. Pray, go to church. Try to come out of this on the other side. This is a trauma most of us, thank God, are never going to experience. And so I just think you got to protect your own. I know I'm saying a lot of cliches right now, which I try to stay away from, but you do have to protect your own peace. You got to put up your own boundaries. This is all therapy talk, but it's true. It's like you can't get into this world. And these are two very different situations, but I do think that there's kind of a through line here because I'm seeing a lot of the response to this Ed Sheeran McAmore thing. And I came into Taylor's office today and I was just so focused on how much of a jerk I think McAmore is. And I keep going back to your original thought on this, which is you've read a lot that Ed Sheeran's a pretty nice guy and that people like him. And at first I was like, nah, he's the biggest loser. This is loser on loser crime. Everybody here is a loser.

0: But I've been sitting with it and seeing how much hate Ed Sheeran's getting for inviting Macklemore to his tour, only for Macklemore to go on a political rant, which I don't think was in the cards or what Ed Sheeran thought it was going to be, and then to kind of blow up this entire stadium tour and then turn the entire world against Ed Sheeran, who was trying to do you a solid. I really am sitting here going, what kind of person does that? Take away the Israel, Palestine, all this stuff. What kind of person does that? And I saw Ed Sheeran put out this like 6-page slide to people. I support Palestinians. I support Israel. I support this. I, just because I don't say anything doesn't mean blah, blah. Pink did the same thing because Pink spoke up about Macklemore. She put out this 40-page thing about, I'm Jewish and I did feel that what he did was inappropriate and you don't get to tell me what to do, but that doesn't mean that I don't support human rights, blah, blah. Everyone is trying to explain themselves to people who don't care. For people who do not care. You're never gonna say what they want. Short of you saying free power from the river to the sea. Short of you saying, I don't think Israel has a right to defend itself. I don't think we should sell them any arms. I don't think that, I think that they are evil, genocidal maniacs. Short of you saying that, this crew, I'm telling you right now, they're not going to be happy. So you kind of just gotta go your own way and either keep it to yourself and let people keep people guessing, or say what you really feel and move on from it. But if you're trying to appease the worst people on the internet, and I'm just going to give you a little taste of this. I saw a comment, and I talked about this a little bit on the show yesterday, Taylor, but I have to talk about it because it's been in my head. I saw this comment that someone left on Dave Portnoy's post defending Bob Kraft, and it said, "You're a vile Jew." That's what it said. "You're a vile Jew." And it had 13,000 likes. And I was kind of blown away by that. It's just crazy. This is happening. So I reposted it and I said, you know, stop trying to tell me this isn't about anti-Semitism. And because I did that, a lot of people thought that I was Jewish. And I don't care if people think that. I'm not about to correct people and say, actually, I was defending Portnoy, but more so, I was just making a commentary on this is insane that this is now kind of socially acceptable or people are very proud of this Jew hatred. And because people think now that are commenting on this that I am Jewish, it's almost like I've gotten to experience the internet as a Jewish person for 12 hours. And my God, it is so crazy. This stuff is not, it's not like a corner of the internet. It is a lot of accounts, a lot of people. Maybe they're bots. I don't know. It's wild. And I almost, Taylor, was tempted to respond to people.
1: But you didn't.
0: But I didn't. I think I reposted two of them and I said, you've won me over. Calling me the C word. Whenever someone calls me the C word on Twitter, I'm like, you got me. I wasn't seeing things from your point of view. But now my eyes have been opened. And I actually think you're making a really astute point. No, but I really, there was a few people I wanted to respond to. And I thought, what is the point of this? Just getting in the mud with people who are never going to, who are so extreme, who are so hateful, who are never going to change. They're not here to have like, oh, let's have the town square. Let's have a debate on this. No, that's not what's happening here. And so that's what I fear with Clancy and his wife is that they think, and maybe they're not as familiar with how social media works, but it's like, it's a cesspool. It's always going to be. There's nothing you can really do. The best thing you can do, it's the hardest thing to do, by the way. The best thing you can do is log off. Delete the apps. Because then you find, Taylor, it's this weird thing where you delete the app or you shut off your phone and you're like, it really doesn't exist. It's like a
1: right.
0: social construct.
1: The world is just, you're like going back to a pre-9/11 kind of world.
0: There's nothing, if you don't have it on and buzzing around you, it doesn't exist. And so that's my way of saying, I don't think it's a good idea. I worry about these two. I worry now that they're opening up a can of worms. And I've seen the dark side of the internet and I wouldn't recommend it. Not fun. Speaking of the dark side of the internet, Hassan Piker, he has been doing interviews and they're not going that well. He can't stay away from it because he's an attention whore. And at the same time, though, you have Abdul El-Sayed, who's like trying his best to distance himself, but Hassan just won't let him. And you have these two guys who are very much closely associated now. And everyone's getting pissed off in the Democrat Party that they keep getting asked about Hassan.

0: on Piker, and it's like, sorry, this is what it's like. It's annoying. Trust me, it's annoying. It happens to us all the time on the right. We got to answer for everybody. Well, now you have this guy who's singing Charlie Kirk songs and who's palling around with Abdul El Sayed, who's saying America deserved 9/11, and you don't like the questions you're getting, and you're mad about it. Tough luck. Welcome to the world. This is how it works now. I have one other thing on this segment that I want to talk about. And Taylor brought it up to me. Totally off topic here, but it's Friday. Taylor has had enough of a certain kind of person. Take it away.
1: The flake. This has been a problem for years, and it's left me to wonder, is this a me issue? Do people just have problems with my family? Do they not want to be associated with me? Because I would understand that completely. You don't want to associate. I get it. Please. I've said enough. I've done enough things. You don't want to be seen or heard around me. Totally fine. But it seems to me that it's extending beyond that. That there are commitment levels are not at the level that they should be.
0: Commitment phobes are walking amongst us.
1: So, my son, he's 6 years old. He plays Little League Baseball. And as is customary with most leagues, each team takes turns running the snack stand at the park, whatever it may be. And yesterday it was Harrison's team's turn. So, you know, they needed a couple of parent volunteers. Well, about a month ago, the coach sends out a group text to all the parents, not me, because I told them not to include. I don't want group text messages. I've got enough to handle.
0: Yeah, you don't want the ding, ding, ding.
1: So my wife texts me. She says, do you want to do the stand duty? It's on September 17th. I said, yeah, I've done it before. Sure, fine, no problem. It's part of my commitment to the team, part of Harrison's commitment to the team. There were 14 other numbers in that text chain. Only three responded with very fragile excuses as to why they couldn't do it. And the other 11 never responded at all. So I had to enlist the help of my father-in-law, who has no commitment to the team other than just to show up to support his grandson, to do the snack stand with me, which requires three people. We only had two, so thankfully it wasn't a busy night, and we only did a select few things. But the point of it was that nobody could be bothered to be inconvenienced for one evening, and they ghosted the chat.
0: By the way, running the snack stand, I remember my mom used to do that sometimes for my brothers. When your parent is in charge of the snack stand, it's the coolest thing in the world.
1: Sure.
0: Because it's like, I can go back there, you know, I can get really close to the hot dog machine, but I'm not supposed to touch it because it's really hot.
1: Mm-hmm.
0: But I can be around it. I can pretend that it's my snack stand and I'm the heiress of the snack stand and, you know, everyone has to listen to me. There's a lot of perks to it. So that's number one. It's that it's crazy these parents don't want to do that. But the flake culture, I think you're onto something.
1: I saw
0: a headline the other day. I told Taylor, because he was like, I might write about this. I saw a headline that said, you don't have a village because you're a flake. And it kind of goes into that. You ever see that on social media where it says everyone wants a village, but no one wants to be a villager? It's like, yeah,
1: right.
0: you want help, but then someone asks you to do something. And like you said, you can't be bothered.
1: Right.
0: It goes both ways.
1: But it's, you know, we've held birthday parties for the kids and we'll get, you know, 30 people that will RSVP, yes, and 12 will show up.
0: So
1: and
0: mean.
1: I've ordered pizza for all of these people. And now everybody has to take home two pizzas for themselves.
0: You're like that guy who takes a picture of the party and it's like no one showed up to the party.
1: Well, it's
0: and
1: sad.
0: Then you go viral.
1: It's sad for the kids because, you know, their best friends who are of the same age and have no vote in whether they go or not don't show up.
0: And the parents and so they don't want to make the effort?
1: It's darker than that. Some of them actually, after they knew that we were having a birthday party, they had their kid's birthday party on the same day.
0: Okay,
1: diabolical.
0: Well, so now we're getting into kind of like your own beef stuff.
1: Yeah, a little weird. But even stuff, if I'm trying to sell something on Facebook Marketplace, somebody, oh yeah, I'll be there at such and such a time. And then, okay, guys, we can't leave yet because I'm waiting on this person to come. They said they'd be here at 12:30. 12:30 comes and goes. An hour later, nobody shows up.
0: No respect for your time. No
1: and
0: respect.
1: And they never respond saying why they were late or, hey, can we meet up again? Nothing. And it's just, I've had enough of
0: it. And you know what I think it is, Taylor, sometimes, is that people are really obsessed with what they want to do. And that's not really how the world is supposed to work. Like, everyone's like, well, what do I feel like doing today? Do I feel like going to this? That's not supposed to weigh into it. Did you say you would go? Then you should go. It's not about how you feel. Do you know how often, and I used to say this to my husband sometimes, I'd have some event to go to where I

0: we feel like we need to go to, or is it something I can go to by myself? Do I need to be there? If it's a yes, then you respond yes, you'll be there. And you be there. Even if it does upset your spouse, look, I made a commitment. I said I was going to go. I'll try to limit my time there. I'll be back at such and such a time.
1: They're depending on me.
0: Yeah, that's it. Go.
1: My mom is always really good about that with me. Like, if I'm like, oh, I don't know if I'm going to go to that, she'll always convince me. They'd be heartbroken if you weren't there. And my husband's like, I think they'll be okay. She's like, the party will be so different without you there. You're so special. People need you there, Grace. And I'm like Jerry Seinfeld in the restaurant. People do need me there. I am special.
0: I'm a good person.
1: Everybody's talking about weight loss injections because the results are so dramatic. They work by lowering blood sugar and reducing appetite. So what if you're looking to lose weight, but you're not interested in the painful weekly injections, especially when you hear about some of those intense side effects? Well, that's why doctors created a weight loss supplement called Lean. And the results are remarkable. Taylor, it burns fat by converting it into energy, and it helps curb your cravings, and it also helps reduce the food noise.
0: Yeah, absolutely. You get rid of those cravings that come between breakfast and lunch, and between lunch and dinner, and after dinner. You don't have any desire to nosh on things that probably aren't good for you just because you want to fill up on empty calories because you think it's fun or whatever. It gets rid of all of that. You do have more energy. You don't find yourself being sluggish. You just have that willpower to keep on the path that you want to be on, which is a healthy weight, a healthy diet, a healthy lifestyle. And it's easy. It's not an injection. It's all natural ingredients wrapped up in three capsules that you take after breakfast. And that's it.
1: Yeah, so if you want to get started with 20% off and free rush shipping, visit takelean.com and enter Grace for your discount. 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We'll be right back.
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2: Holding up Howie's new book. It's official. They are in Howie Carr, Mass Corruption, Volume 2. And someone very close to the Grace Curley Show designed the cover, I do believe. I do declare.
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2: All right. I wanted to talk a little bit here, and we'll take this into 1:30. We do have Mike Crawford joining us at 1:05. The similarities between the AI doomsday panic, you know, whenever people are trying to get me to be scared about something, if I am going to be scared about something, it should be at my own volition. You know, Taylor, it should be a naturally occurring thing that I'm afraid of. I don't like when people are telling me, you should be afraid of this. It's like, why are you putting that evil on me? I'm out here living my life. Do you know how many things I'm afraid of? And now you're throwing another one at me that I have to add to my list? I don't think so. If I should be afraid of it, it will happen. But they're pushing this. They're pushing this. And there's some big tech guys who aren't weenies who are pushing back on it and saying, this is so full of bleep. And then on the flip side, it's reminding a lot of people about COVID. Now, Gavin Newsom, Mr. Flyfisher, who was out there with Jake Tapper, you know, just casting his reel, manly man that he is.
3: Right? Just two guys together holding their rods.
2: What did the guy from the Senate candidate say? Billy Joe and Mary Jane. They're just two regular guys. He's expressing some regrets about COVID. And I guess my question, and we're going to get into it, is do you believe him? Do you think that regrets, he has a few? Because I tend to believe he's lying. We'll be back with Mike Crawford. Don't go anywhere.
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1: On ABC News, I'm Wayne Cabot. A political battle may be holding up life-saving help for hundreds of measles patients in Pennsylvania, even as the Children's Hospital of Philadelphia warns of possible exposure there inside the neonative intensive care unit.
2: Pennsylvania now seeing over 100 measles cases in the last week alone, the total number of infections topping over 730. And now the state is requesting assistance from the CDC's disease detectives to help contain the outbreak. But the state is also saying it would rescind that request if the CDC did not acknowledge the 4 measles deaths it had reported. It comes after an online feud between Health Secretary RFK Jr. and Pennsylvania Governor Josh Shapiro about the deaths. Yuri Benajad, ABC News, New York.
1: Paramount now says its bid for Warner Brothers would include foreign investment of 49.5%, mostly Saudi Arabia, UAE, and Qatar. Paramount telling California it intends to leave Hollywood if the state doesn't drop its antitrust suit. Bloomberg reporting the Saudis are telling customers in Europe they'll be allocated no crude next month. Here in the States,
3: we spoke with one manager of a trucking company in South Dakota overnight. He told us that the cost to fill up his small fleet of trucks has gone from $3,000 a week before the Iran war now to almost $7,000 now. And we are seeing these costs go across the economy. Most goods, a majority of goods in the U.S. travel through trucking. And that is why we could see these prices translate into higher costs for food, clothes, and packages.
1: Elizabeth Schulze, the price to see Ed Sheeran tomorrow in Philadelphia is down 31%, possibly because his band and starting acts dropped out in support of Macklemore, who was booted from the tour for comments supporting Palestine. Tickets to see Macklemore next month at Red Rocks are up 45% since the controversy hit. Atomic energy inspectors are hearing it was the cooling tower of a reactor at the Kursk nuclear power plant in Russia that was hit by a drone on Thursday. You're listening to ABC News.
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6: 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Convicted sex offender and former candidate for Maine Governor Elliot Cutler is back in court again today. Today's proceedings could determine whether there will be fewer restrictions imposed on Cutler and his probation requirements, including no longer needing to participate in specialized sexual behavior therapy. Police arrested Cutler back in June for refusing to participate in that therapy treatment. Cutler was originally convicted for possessing sexual abuse material of children under 12 several years ago and has since been arrested 6 times for probation violations. A 39-year-old gray man will spend at least 10 years behind bars and pay a fine of up to $8 million for his part in a drug ring.
7: Anthony Black has pleaded guilty in a drug conspiracy after federal agents found a safe in his home containing a handgun, ammunition, and a large quantity of fentanyl and cocaine. Prosecutors say the drug ring was identified through controlled buys, surveillance, and people familiar with Jones. He was previously convicted of drug trafficking in 2021 and could serve up to life in prison this time. Jason Taylor, News Radio, WGAN.
6: Maine native and YouTube star and child educator Miss Rachel says she'll match rapper Macklemore's $1 million donations to organizations supporting Palestine. Miss Rachel says there's a moral obligation for her to use her platform to protect

0: Children and Human Rights. Comes after Macklemore was dropped from Ed Sheeran's Loop Tour for comments he made at a concert about the war in Gaza earlier this month. The rapper and singer pledged his tour earnings to six different relief funds for Palestinians. Miss Rachel is a Biddeford native. And the Federal Reserve's move to raise interest rates this week is having repercussions here in Maine. The rate change will make borrowing money more expensive for everything from car loans and mortgages to credit card debt, which Bangor City Councilor Joe Leonard finds counterproductive.
1: How are we supposed to maintain our workforce and train the next workforce if the people that are supposed to be the mentors for them are already struggling?
0: According to CBS 13, economists are predicting interest rates could increase two or three more times in the coming year. And now your latest forecast from AccuWeather's Andy Robb.
2: Mostly sunny and breezy this afternoon, high 78. Clear and cool for tonight, low 45. Sunshine and clouds for tomorrow. Beautiful start to the weekend with a high Saturday, 65. Sunday, cloudy, some rain in the afternoon, high 61. Monday, clouds and sun, high 68.
0: It's 75 and sunny in Portland. Next high tide at Portland Harbor is 5:06 tonight. 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
16: 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I held up the cover of Howie's book in the first hour, and someone said, I thought that was you on the front cover, Grace. I have gone that before, the Karen and I. We have very similar hair color, very similar skin color. Definitely check out this new book, Mass Corruption Volume 2, at gracecurlyshow.com. Now, someone who's joining us, who after this has a very busy day because of a story out of Methuen, is Mike Crawford from The Young Jerks. Mike, walk us through, how did we get here? Give me the story of the Methuen Chief of Police, Joseph Solomon, and where you're going as soon as you hang up from this interview.
17: Yeah, I'm headed to court, Essex Superior Court in Salem, Massachusetts, because the police chief, a longtime police chief, the highest paid police chief in Massachusetts, and one of the highest paid of the nation, a small city in Methuen, and that says it all. This is about fraud. This guy's going to plead guilty today. He's going to get a sweet deal. He's only going to get 30 days, where anybody else would have been decades in jail. He's getting a sweet deal, and it's because of the pension. The city wants that pension money. But the how we got here, I'd say we got here because of a good Mass State Police officer who's retired now, who was commissioned to write a report about this police chief by the city of Methuen. And he did a great job. His name's Larry Smith. I know we don't talk about state police officers from Massachusetts in the best light always. So there is one. There is Larry Smith. You should be proud of him because he broke this story, his report. He was hired by the city of Methuen as a, you know, independent consultant. And he wrote a report that led to felonies for this police chief. And basically what it comes down to is this police chief did fraud. He was one of the big charges, uttering and perjury. And the whole thing about this, it's kind of complicated, but it was all about increasing his money, increasing his power illegally. And that's what he did. He broke the law over and over again. And he did fraud, and he got caught. And they're only going to put him in jail for 30 days unless the, you know, residents of Methuen show up today and say, no, we want more than 30 days because the DA's office want this to go away. Travesty that Larry Smith, the guy that wrote the report, the DA's office haven't even talked to him. So that tells you everything you need to know. They're offering this guy a sweet deal. It's a limited hangout because it extends to the city of Methuen and the state itself, the state of Massachusetts and their training, the MPTC. So this is a bigger scandal. It's a limited hangout today. And hopefully the residents speak out today and say, no, 30 days is not enough. There should be a trial. We should see the evidence. We should see what's going on in Methuen with this police chief. But they want to sweep it under the rug today.
16: I mean, I was just going to say, Solomon was indicted in 2023. The investigations into this have been going on for years, and I agree with you. When there's a good cop or a good statey, we should mention it as well, so I'm glad you did. But I think what you just hit on there is how a lot of people in Methuen feel, which is this might just be the tip of the iceberg. If one person's getting away with this, I mean, could this be a problem that's kind of rotting away at the whole system?
17: Yes, Larry wrote an entire book after about this, and it goes into the MPTC, which is the state. They are the police training, and it goes up to there. He shows where the fraud goes and how extensive it is, and it's police chiefs covering for each other. Police chiefs have been getting away with a lot in the state, and they're like, he calls it almost like a RICO operation, like a mafia operation, like organized crime. That's what it really feels like. And I believe it's a limited hangout reading Larry's book. He documents it all. He's got the QR codes. He's like Howie. You know, when Howie prints something, you know it's good. And he's tenacious. And the book, people should check it out. It's a really good book. L.P. Smith is the author.
16: And you mentioned the pension and the salary that he was getting, which obviously led to the pension being so high. It was over $183,000 a year. And since his retirement in 2021, he's collected approximately $1 million in pension benefits, reading here from WCVB. And Methuen Mayor DJ Beauregard, who I actually have spoken to a couple of times, not recently, but he was quoted in this article. He said, "This has been a total fraud the citizens of Methuen. The fact that he's going to be losing the pension effective Friday is going to be a win." He's going to be on Howie's show today at 4 o'clock, the mayor of Methuen. Do you think that people are just used to this kind of fraud where they think, well, taking away the pension, that's the win here, and 30 days in jail is fine?
17: Yes, I think I talked to Mayor Beauregard outside of the last hearing. And he wants the money back. Like, the police chief has already been paid over close to $1 million already from the pension. And he was talking about trying to get that money back. And I think that they want closure to move on. And obviously he's the chief person for the city of Methuen. They may have some legal liability in this. People were arrested by officers that didn't have the certifications that they were supposed to. That's a lot of this too. It's a lot of fraud here in this police department. So, you know, he has a vested interest to protect the taxpayers, the citizens of Methuen. And I know he's also hearing from them, too, that maybe they're not happy. At the court hearing, the judge deferred to them at the last court hearing, to the mayor and one of the city councilors, like, are you guys okay with this 30-day sentence? And the mayor said yes. And when he talked to me, that's why. It's about the money and protecting the taxpayers. But he might be reconsidering. I've heard that he may be reconsidering. So it'll be interesting to see what he says on Howie today, because I'm sure the citizens of Methuen have spoken out, because I've been hearing from them. They're really upset that this guy's only getting 30 days. So I think Beauregard's good. You know, he took every question. I like that he showed up for this, and he talked to the press. He's a very nice guy. He actually did mention you and Howie. He likes you guys. So, yeah, I think he's a quality, you know,
16: well, if he likes us, then he's if he likes us, then he must just be top notch. He's got to be a quality guy.
17: Yeah, Mike, exactly. I knew he was good.
16: I want to switch gears here for a minute and talk Sandra Birchmore, because I'm kind of confused by this latest ruling. So her diary entries are going to be allowed. That was a ruling by Judge Denise Casper. But who does this help? Because, you know, I've read about the prosecution wanting to use them, but you're saying it could help the defense to prove that she was maybe suicidal. So when you look at this ruling, who do you think the diary entries being admitted and being allowed in court is going to benefit the most?
17: The defense. It seems much more on the defense, you know, because they're going to point to, you can already see where they're going with this. They're going to say she was suicidal. She made comments in her diary. They're going to read those comments. I still don't think it's going to work, but I mean, it's that you can see their defense, and the judge, I think the judge actually was proper to allow that in. That's a defense. Definitely is a defense. So we'll see what happens. But, I don't think it's great for the feds on this, but it is what it is. I mean, they still have a case. I think they have a good case. I think, if you look at that angle, the suicidal part of it, I think the feds have the fact that there's a video and there's Sandra making plans for the next day.
16: She had laundry in the machine, didn't she? Didn't she have wet laundry in the machine? I mean, I guess you could do that if you wanted to throw people off, but it doesn't seem like something.
17: If you're going to do yourself in, you're not going to go out to your car and dust your car off for work the next day. And she did. There's video of it. So, like, you know, her actions, I think, are going to point to her not being suicidal. Even though she might have expressed that in diaries in the past, I'm sure she did. But, you know, it is what it is. I think the defense is just going to do the best they can with that. I think it does benefit the defense, but I still think the feds have a good case here. They have a lot of documentation. Like you said, the clothes in the dryer, the clothes in the wash machine. Those aren't things people do if they're not planning to be here tomorrow.
16: All right, now on the last thing, and we actually opened the show with this, and it's been all over the national news today, this doxed lone holdout juror in the Lindsey Clancy trial, which ended in a mistrial 2 weeks ago. He has now, through a statement, come forward. And I'm curious, Mike, if what he has said about his experience on this jury, if it surprised you at all, that he was interrupted a lot, was not really allowed to voice his opinion, was shut down by a lot of these jurors, and that he or someone close to him says that he feels that he may be made a target now because he's a black Republican.
17: Yeah, I definitely think so. And I think that he has a valid point. And, you know, you're right on the mark, too, because last time we talked about this, you said, I think he's going to have to speak out now. He probably will speak out. You can't blame him. And he did. He didn't show his face. He still hasn't done video, but he put out a statement. And I think his statement was strong. And he's also talking about the fact, you know, the reason he even got doxxed in the beginning is they were saying that he wasn't honest in reporting his past issues, you know, whether they're criminal or civil. And he said, no, I reported all of my criminal history, you know, so he didn't hide anything and he told the truth. You can tell. And he's hiding. This guy had to go to another state to disappear because people are outside his house.
16: And what you just said, Mike, because when Sue O'Connell from NBC 10 put this out, that was kind of her underlying excuse, I thought, for putting this guy on blast is, well, if he didn't tell the truth about all of these things in his past, this could potentially, hypothetically, be a problem. And I remember thinking to myself, I don't think a lot of people, and maybe I'm just not crafty enough or cynical enough, but I think a lot of people are putting everything on out there on jury duty in hopes that maybe they'll be told that, you know, they don't want them on there. I think a lot of people are like, hey, you know, if this is gonna be the thing that gets me out, I don't want to say gets me out of this, but if you don't think I'm qualified, I'm going to be honest about it, and then you can tell me, you know, to go on my merry way. I don't know a lot of people who are trying to sneak on to these juries.
17: No, especially like this guy, I don't think he wanted to be on it. I can just tell by who he is. I just don't believe it. And, you know, like, I did the same thing. I recently had jury duty. The first thing I said is I'm a free Karen Reed YouTuber. I'm sometimes on the Grace Curley show. Like,
16: yeah.
17: That got me off. That got me off immediately. They were like, oh, my God, you're out. You're out. You know, so, like, that's what we do. We all do that. We disclose it because we kind of hope we go home, especially if you're self-employed like I am, you know?
16: Yeah.
17: You know, you're not getting out of a day of work. You're missing, you know? So the whole thing is I really, you know, the Sue O'Connell thing, too, is I don't want to I like Sue, and I think that Sue, I think she kind of got put in a bad spot by NBC Boston because it was really their reporting. She did post some things from what she saw in the jury, but she was really just reposting their stuff. She's the commentator. She's not, you know, unless she's in court, she's doing some journalism there. But she mostly just comments on things. And there's NBC Boston investigates were the real ones who decided to put this story out. And I think that, yeah, they should be. I'm sure they're questioning themselves on this, like, because they went. I feel like they did go too far. They should have taken it to the court. You know, if you really wanted to find out, take it to the court. And then if you confirm there's an issue there, then, you know, you get a story. But they didn't do that.
16: Oh, my God, if I were her, Mike, if I were her and they tried to they tried to make me the face of this breaking story, like, oh, yeah, can you go out there and kind of present this to the world? I would be like, no, thank you. You think I want to be the one who doxes this guy and, like, exposes it? And I know she's getting into, she's playing it cute with, like, oh, I didn't technically do anything. Sure, whatever. But I wouldn't want to partake in that. And I definitely wouldn't, like, toe the company line just to make them happy, because she's fighting for her life now on social media.
17: Yeah. I bet secretly she's probably upset at her employer, because she's not the one who put out those documents on the video and the screen that ended up doxing the guy's name. That's how they got, the guy got doxed, is because NBC Boston was sloppy with what they put on the TV screen. They put documents, they covered up some information on the documents, but some information wasn't covered up, and that's how people found out who this guy was. So that's not on Sue O'Connell, in my opinion. That's on NBC Boston. Like, that's sloppy. That is just sloppy that they did that. So
16: yeah,
17: some people are in trouble over there.
16: She's responding to a lot of people. It kind of goes back to what I was saying about Patrick Clancy on 60 Minutes, which is like, at a certain point, you got to put down
17: the issue for Sue. She needs to maybe get off social media for a little while. Let NBC Boston take the heat, Sue.
16: Yeah. I don't think that's bad advice. Mike Crawford from the Young Jerks, thank you so much for that hot scoop in Methuen. And like I said, DJ Beauregard, the mayor of Methuen, is going to be on Howie's show at some point in the 4 o'clock hour. We don't exactly have it nailed down if it's going to be 4:05 or 4:30, but he'll have more scoop for you. Good luck at the courthouse, Mike. We appreciate your time, and we'll be right back.
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1: I'm meteorologist Jason Catarina with your KFC weekend weather update. Saturday cooler with clouds limiting sunshine, high 64. 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
3: Oh! Happy Friday, everybody, everybody. Someone just texted me and said, put Sue O'Connell in the Ed Sheeran camp. I knew nothing. Yeah, I don't know. I mean, I love having Mike Crawford on. One of the reasons we have him on is because we don't agree on everything. And that's what makes it so fun. I don't know if I'm buying that Sue O'Connell was the innocent party here and just put it out there and was kind of bamboozled by NBC 10. You gotta know. Even if you're a commentator, you got to know that that's not something you want to be a part of.
4: She was questioned about whether this was newsworthy or not, that he had priors or that he had allegations against him in a restraining order. And she defended that it was newsworthy, which I argued that it's not. But
3: well, it's newsworthy if you find out, if you haven't confirmed that he lied about it. But
4: no,
3: it
4: but
3: turns
4: that's something
3: out,
4: that you should probably know
3: before
4: you report on an alleged or a criminal history or accusations.
3: But haven't you found that this is the new way people do news? They put out something and they're like, if this ends up being true, then this, and it kind of gives them cover to talk about something that they haven't vetted or that isn't true or that won't end up being true. But they can put it out there and start everyone talking about it and get the clicks. And I don't think anyone's above getting the clicks. I understand that you look at certain characters and you go, well, that's not what they intended. I don't know. People are click hungry. And I don't think Sue O'Connell, I've seen her on TikTok. I've seen she does well with the views, and I think that views, and you start getting those views till you start getting those retweets, it's intoxicating. It can be quite addicting, and you can fall into this trap.
4: That TikTok that went around the world that she did. You know what annoyed me the most about that?
3: The glasses. I know him so well, it's kind of gross.
4: She didn't look through the glasses at all. She had them down on her nose and was looking out. Just take the glasses off if you don't need them. It's pretty easy.
3: Like those glasses you have right now, they're always right up on those eyes.
4: I need these glasses.
3: Do you ever wear contacts?
4: Yeah, well, yeah. When I do my shows, I wear contacts.
3: Right. Sinatra singing in glasses just doesn't have the same vibe to it.
4: No.
3: Speaking of Sinatra,
4: mm-hmm.
3: Can I get a little regrets? I have a few. Because fly fishing makes Gavin Newsom very introspective. You know, he starts thinking about
5: regrets.
3: He casts that reel, and he reels in his own memories. And this is what he had to say about COVID. Let's see if this one passes. Everyone here is playing the Sue O'Connell, Ed Sheeran. Like, oh, it was a mistake. I made a mistake. I regret it. This is cut 8.
6: Yeah, and look, everyone's a genius in hindsight. So, you know, coulda, woulda.
7: Well, what would you do differently?
6: I had a whole chapter just about Purell. We were running around doing price gouging legislation against Purell, and everyone was thinking it was a Purell-based crisis. I mean, you know,
7: people were scrubbing their groceries.
6: Yeah, I mean, the idea that we closed beaches was insane in hindsight. Obviously, the schools taking too long. A lot of districts were open,
3: pause it.
6: But the big ones.
3: Please pause it. I don't like when people do this. Everyone was doing this. Everyone was running around with Purell. I wasn't. Who's everyone? Everyone minus me, and everyone minus all the people I hang out with, so not everyone. Everyone scrubbing their groceries, says Jake Tapper. Everyone in your world, Dana Bash and Jim Acosta, and maybe who's that other guy? Who's Tubin?
4: Jeffrey Tubin.
3: He was probably scrubbing his groceries. Probably going crazy with
4: scrubbing
3: Purell.
4: A lot of things.
3: Yeah. But don't lump me into this. And everyone's a genius in hindsight, but why don't you give credit to the guys who were a genius in real time, like Ron DeSantis? He didn't close any damn beaches. We'll talk more about this. Call in. It's 844-500-4242. Don't go anywhere.
8: Damn.
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2: Hi, it's Matt from the WGAN Morning News. We're going to be back again on Monday, and I'll be talking with Steve Robinson from the Maine Wire. We'll be catching up on all the chaos happening in the city of Lewiston, and we'll also check in on the Wire's reporting on Troy Jackson, with the Senate race now heating up. Also, we want you to tell us, do you think that the Republicans are going to retain control of the House this year, or do you see a blue wave forming? 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
3: ABC News, I'm Wayne Cabot. Measles scare at a neonatal intensive care unit, the esteemed Children's Hospital of Philadelphia, giving antibodies now to infants and babies because of a probable exposure in a state that has seen the deaths of four unvaccinated patients, including two children. The state says it reached out to the CDC for help in America's worst measles outbreak in a quarter century. The highest diesel prices ever keep on climbing, forcing farmers like James Byrd in North Carolina to consider passing along costs to you.
4: I mean, it just makes our profit margins even thinner than what, I mean, it was already thin, but it's just as thin as a piece of paper.
3: Diesel averaging $6.45 a gallon at the worst time possible for people who are heating with oil this winter. In-person voting starts today for this year's midterms in Virginia, Minnesota, South Dakota, Idaho. Next week, Illinois, Michigan, Vermont, and in North Dakota. This is ABC News.
5: Now the latest from the 98.5 FM and AM 560 WGAN News Center at 132. The search continues in northern Maine for a 13-year-old girl who disappeared 2 years ago. Stephanie Dameron was last seen leaving her home and walking into the woods back in September of 2024. State police say an increased law enforcement presence there today is part of continued efforts to locate Stephanie as detectives follow up on information and leads. Police are not releasing specifics in that investigation because it's still ongoing. Tomorrow's the first day that Americans living or serving abroad can vote in November's election. Secretary of State Shannon Bellows says more than 2,400 Maine residents living abroad have requested absentee ballots.
6: Their right to vote is predicated on their residency in Maine prior to going overseas. But it is the right to vote for every American citizen living anywhere in the world.
5: And according to CBS 13, early and absentee voting for residents living here in Maine starts as early as October 5th. And drought conditions continue to worsen in Maine, with portions of southern coastal Maine now under extreme drought.
7: The section of extreme drought stretches from near Portland to Bar Harbor, while the entire state is now under at least moderate drought. Some sections of Maine previously were not affected by any dry conditions, and drought appeared to be receding from the state as recently as June. Now, more than 1.3 million Mainers live in drought areas. 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
5: And now your latest forecast from AccuWeather's Andy Robb.
8: This afternoon, mostly sunny and breezy, high 78, clear for tonight, low 45. Sunshine and clouds for tomorrow, high 65.
5: It's 76 and mostly sunny in South Portland. Next high tide at Portland Harbor is 5:06 tonight. 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
9: The Grace Curley Show is on the air.
10: What was that thing Mayor Wu said about Boston? We're the safest city in America. There's a story today in the Mass Daily News. Two Boston EMTs were assaulted in separate incidents, just hours apart, and both landed in the hospital. Both EMTs suffered injuries to the head, face, neck, and upper extremities. Both required evaluation and treatment at local hospitals. Both have since been discharged.
11: We are a city where the Irish coffee is strong.
10: Oh, God. Don't, please. I can't take it anymore. Yeah, if you don't check out Mass Daily News, they have these stories about how safe our city is almost every... You can read about the safeness of our city multiple times a day there. Taylor, let's do the PQ here. 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Taylor Cormier. What is the PQ and what are the results thus far?
2: Today's poll question, which you can vote in at gracecurlyshow.com, is will you watch the 60 Minutes interview with Patrick Clancy?
10: Yes, I will.
2: 10% say yes. I wonder if that's born out of people hate 60 Minutes or they just have no interest in what Patrick Clancy has to say.
10: I think that the interest in this case, the morbid fascination in this case, does skew a lot more women than men. I've noticed, Taylor, that when we get texts of people saying, please move on from this, and I'm not ragging on those people. I understand. I understand that there's, it's the same, it was the same thing with Karen Reed. There's a group of people who are following it, and there's a group of people who are not, and if you're not following it, you really don't want to hear about it. But I do get the sense that most of the people texting that in are men who are like, please, I don't want to talk about this anymore. Move on. And I don't think a lot of men are going to tune in.
2: I'm not so much interested in the case as I was in the outcome. That's where I think most importance I put on it was.
10: I was also interested in the jury and the breakdown of this and the fact that this one lone, it's, you know, I've listened to some legal beagles talk about it, and it's rare that one person holds out and doesn't just give in. And that in and of itself is kind of a newsworthy thing. All right. So let's talk a little bit about this Gavin Newsom cut, because he wants to talk hindsight is 2020. You know, it's easy. It's easy to Monday morning quarterback something. We were all in the same boat. This is a real cop-out for the dead-enders, like the Charlie Bakers, the Gavin Newsoms, the people who made our lives miserable, who kept you from seeing your parents when they were in the hospital, who kept your kid from walking across the stage at graduation, who kept your preschooler from going to school without a mask on. What am I forgetting, Taylor? Who made you walk with the arrows at the grocery store, who made you wear a mask to the table and then you could take it off
12: of
10: the
12: table? Did this just happen?
10: But then you had to stand up, you had to put the mask back on. Who made your business close down? The list goes, who made you get a vaccine so you could go back to work only to figure out the vaccine doesn't actually prevent you from getting COVID?
13: There's
10: or giving
13: a lot
10: COVID?
13: At stake here.
10: And I know I've missed like 15 things. 15 million things that they did during COVID. But one of the popular refrains with these idiots who were so amped to do this to us, I'll never forget that quote. Like, we'll forget COVID at some point, but they will never forget how people buckled. They will never forget how they got everyone to fall in line. Because that unlocked something for them. It was like an aphrodisiac for a lot of these politicians. Like, ooh, we can go around and we can shut down the pizza shop and we can shut down the schools and we can put zip ties on the basketball hoops. And doesn't this feel nice? Feels nice to be so powerful. And one of the excuses they give now, rather than just saying, and it's a really hard thing to do, it's a really hard thing to just say, I'm sorry. And as AOC likes to say, full stop. I'm sorry, period, full stop. You know how hard that is to do? Even in an argument, Taylor. It's, you're so tense to go, I'm sorry, the reason why, I'm sorry you feel that way. I'm sorry that this is a, how about just an I'm sorry? I was wrong. Start with that. I was wrong and I'm sorry. But they don't want to do that. So instead, what Gavin Newsom does is he pretends he's having this real reflection of, you know, oh, well, it's easy to look back and everyone's a genius in hindsight. But there's something wrong with that. Because there were people in real time, and I wasn't one of them. Like the first 2 weeks of COVID, you know who was, Taylor? You know who was right away with COVID, even in that first 2 weeks when everyone was kind of like, ooh, I don't know what this is. My mama, Jean Curley. She when people were making their own, she was making us the stuff because it was like all over the news. We're watching Tiger King. She's making the things. And she just looked at me. She's like, I don't know. This is, she was just on to it. She wasn't afraid. Everyone was telling her to be afraid. She wasn't afraid. And there were people like that. And my whole thing is, don't rewrite it now, Gavin Newsom, and pretend that everyone, maybe everyone in your circle at the French Laundry, everyone in your, what did they used to say about that, Taylor? Like a one unit, one family household. Everyone in your 12-person party at the French Laundry may have been on your same page and may have been screaming that the sky is falling, but not everyone. In fact, you had plenty of fellow governors out there who were doing the opposite of what you were doing. So instead of saying, well, we all make mistakes and nobody knew at the time and everyone was scared of the Purell and everyone was scrubbing, why don't you say, not only did I not get it right, not only did I not get it right like a DeSantis or a Greg Abbott, but I smeared those people. That's the key part of it. It's bad enough. It's bad enough if you get something wrong and you can't admit it. But what I find to be repulsive about someone like Gavin Newsom is you didn't just get it wrong and now you're like, oh yeah, now that I think of it, oopsies, that was crazy. But you know, everyone makes mistakes. You were lighting up a torch to go after the people who got it right. You were talking about how everybody who got it right, which you still won't admit, was going to end up with putting their citizens in body bags. They were grandma killers. They were anti-science. They were anti-vax. They were anti-human life. They were anti-compassion. They were anti-who we are. That's not who we are. That's what you were doing. This isn't just a case of you got it wrong. This is a case of you made it your mission to try to malign people who weren't getting it wrong. And now you want to spin it. Now you want to spin it and you want to lump us all in. Well, we all, who's we, Kemosabe? You got a mouse in that pocket of yours? Because if you do, he's getting wet while you're fly fishing. Let him out. He can't breathe. We. Don't lump us all in with you. We weren't all at the French Laundry. Okay? We weren't all giddy to shut down businesses. That's a you thing. You should own that, and you should write out a letter, because I know he loves writing letters, right? I know all these Democrats love an open letter. I'm writing a letter to Ronnie. Write a letter to Ron DeSantis. Say, I'm so sorry, I was wrong about that. I'm so sorry, I tried to make you out to be some sort of evil mustache-twirling villain, when in actuality, you were right. And you saved a lot of kids from missing out on school and from becoming depressed and antisocial. And you allowed a lot of people to say goodbye to their parents in nursing homes and have funerals for their grandparents or, you know, for their loved ones. And you were right about that, and I was wrong. That's where we start. If people want to talk about forgiveness and how, oh, you know, you got to move forward. You can't keep throwing this in people's faces. How about we start with an apology? Until you start with that, we can't go anywhere. And he won't do it. And now they're already moved on to the next scare. The next scare being AI. We're all doomed. The robots are coming. And it's really, it was a really fast turnaround because the robots, everyone was like pretty amped on the robots. At least the robot makers were pretty amped on the robots and the AI until like 4 days ago. And so give me a minute here, all you tech CEOs, Silicon Valley geniuses. Give me a minute here to kind of wrap my head around this. Because I was just starting to, I was just learning to love. I was just starting to get comfy with the robots and kind of get okay with the idea of them. And now you're all telling me, oh no, we've lost control. Things aren't looking good. And it's eerily similar. The kind of synchronized, curated, rehearsed panic where everyone falls in line. And soon Larry David's going to be making a commercial. The brave thing to do is to stay off of AI for 2 weeks to flatten the curve. David Marcus put that one out there. Maybe we just need to ban AI for 2 weeks to flatten the curve. It's all kind of the same. And someone who pointed this out, there's been a few guys who've been really good on this. David Sacks being one of them. He's never afraid to speak out against the mob. Steve Eisman said this on CNBC Squawk Box. Can I get cut 9, please?
12: We didn't know what to expect with what we've created. Nothing to worry about.
13: I think this is all nonsense.
12: You think it's all nonsense?
13: All nonsense. I think that there's something else completely going on here. I think the idea that AI, first of all, there's no evidence at all that AI has achieved artificial general intelligence.
12: Right.
13: At all. And most of the evidence seems to point that it never will. Or if it does, it's many, many years in the future. But the idea that this whole Terminator thing is nonsense. So I think something completely different is going on. And what I think is happening is that token maxing is over. The open weight models are taking big market share. I think these companies are very nervous. They realize that there are no moats around their business whatsoever, and they're trying to manufacture a crisis that will create regulation, and that they think they can then manipulate to create the moats, to create the duopoly that they want.
14: Wow, okay.
13: That's what I think is going on.
12: So that really is you really are saying something.
13: That's David Sachs, but you and David Sachs
15: could have a great bottle of wine.
13: Exactly. I think this whole Terminator thing.
12: But he's taking a stand.
13: That's for sure.
10: Yeah. It's like nowadays, Detailer, whenever there's a big group of people, and this is like the James Freeman piece I read the other day, got this big group of people, all these wise idiots like Bill Gates, who's always wrong about everything, and they all get together and they're like elbow to elbow. Oh, we all agree. That used to be something where it would get me to listen and everybody would be on the same side of an issue. Now that scares me. You all of a sudden, all these people who compete for everything and they're greedy and they want my company's going to do better than yours and Elon Musk is going to beat out Bill Gates and whatever. And I'm not saying they're saints. I don't believe they're saints. I believe that they're cutthroat business guys. And then all of a sudden they're all on the same page. Kumbaya, unified. That's suspicious. And so that makes me start to look at the few people who are going against the tide, swimming against the stream and saying, I don't think so. And those are the guys I usually listen to. Because it's like everybody else, it's just too convenient that now you all think this thing that you started, we need restraint, we need government, we need someone to come in and help us with this. It's becoming too big of a problem for us. No, I don't think so.
2: I don't like any of it. I don't like the fact that there are people that are, I'm just not for AI in any measure, whether it should be regulated or not regulated. I don't think we should be going this direction.
10: But you've accepted that it's...
2: Unfortunately, yes.
10: It can't go back in the box.
2: No, it can't. And that's unfortunate. But I think we're going to lose a lot of... there is going to be an extinction of humanity, but not in the sense that we're going to cease to exist. Just the essence of humanity.
10: Oh.
2: I think that's what's going to become more extinct.
10: I think we might need a whole other show on that. You know what I'm thinking as you're saying that? I read this story in the Wall Street Journal. I've been reading them a lot this week. You know what's coming back? Malls. Malls are having a comeback. And I thought about it because last year I went to Florida, went to Palm Beach Gardens for like a week. And they have beautiful malls there. And I took my daughter. We were looking for something. I said, this is fun. I remember why we used to do this.
2: Yeah, you just go walk it. You don't have anything in mind
10: around
2: that you're looking for. You just see what's there. Oh, could I use this? Oh, I have an idea for this.
10: There's a random waterfall in the middle of the place, and you look at it for a little bit. It smells like chlorine. You maybe go get
2: food
10: a pretzel.
2: Courts, yeah.
10: And that, to me, is... There's something to be said for that. Bring back the malls. And they're coming back, guys.
2: Bring back movie theaters.
10: But the mall has to be good. That's the thing about the Florida malls. They're doing the malls right. Don't bring back the malls and then a bunch of teens are in the parking lot doing donuts. That's not what I want. I don't want the teen takeover at the Sears at the mall that I'm at. It's got to be a good mall if you're going to bring them back.
2: Sears. R.I.P.
10: Seriously, man. 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When we come back, I want to play this sound from the Nebraska candidate, Dan Osborne, who was caught on tape, and I'm using air quotes, because he was at an event. He was at, like, a fundraising event. So you should always assume you're on tape anywhere you go nowadays. And he was maligning Trump supporters. And I want to play it for

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8: Ed Sheeran must be thinking to himself, this is the last time I'm doing anybody a favor. And maybe I'm giving him too much credit. I'm going into Taylor's world here where he's just this nice guy. But if that is true, man, did that come back to bite him. This is what you get. The Macklemore, that's a bad, I don't care. Leave the politics for a second. Leave the issue out of it, which I know no one can do now with this entire thing. It's everyone's obsessed with this and it becomes, it's every comment on everything. But just think about that for a minute. A friend invites you on a world tour, and you not only get kicked off the tour, you turn the entire world and every other artist and every fan out there against the guy who invited you on the tour. That's just, I'm sorry, you can't convince me he's the good guy in all this. The Jew character, the Jewish caricature costume aside for a minute, you cannot convince me that the guy who said bleep America and then hung his friend out to dry for inviting him on the tour is the good guy in all of this. You just can't. All right, so we got another story here. Nebraska U.S. Senate candidate Dan Osborne, after weeks of leaked recordings, now faces what his critics call a potential deplorables moment after a fresh recording surfaced of him talking about what motivates some supporters of President Donald Trump. Well, I'm a supporter of President Donald Trump, so let's see what motivates me. Can I get cut 10, please? Dan Osborne.
9: Billy Bob in f***ing Red Cloud, Nebraska, who lives next door to the f***ing Trump store as you pull into town, and is waving the Trump flag. He's just, all he knows is he's like on the winning team. It's really that simple. It is, and Trump, and that is why he's been so effective. He's been so effective at taking Billy Bob and his wife Mary Jane, or Mary Jo, at telling them, look, we're winning, you're on the winning team. And that's all they care about, because their lives probably suck so.
8: Okay. There are a few things jump out to me about this. You know what I find more offensive than the whole maligning of Trump supporters?
10: The lack of imagination for names?
8: That, yes. And also,

0: you say Billy Joe?
1: Billy Bob.
0: Billy Bob. What's wrong with a Billy Bob, by the way? This always used as this, like, oh, it's a redneck, whatever, Billy Bob, Billy Joe. What's wrong with that? What is this? I don't like that at all. I know exactly what you're getting at. I don't like that. It's giving Don Lemon boomer rubes who can't read. But it's also the F-bombs. The F-bombs, the use of the word like, it's making me think that you have nothing to really go on. It's making me think that you're an empty vessel. And you're just trying to appeal to the angriest Jennifer Welches out there who are at your fundraising event. It's weak stuff, and it also, at this point, just feels tired.
2: We have to f*** Trump!
0: Billy Joe. I'm sorry, Billy Bob and Mary Jane. They really do hate us. I mean, they hate us. You can hear the condescension, and they live next to the Trump store, and they're out there waving their Trump flag. And that's supposed to send chills down our spine. Like, imagine that. Imagine these horrible people who support the president and are married and each have two first names. The horror. I don't know if it's going to hurt him, though. This seems to be the play for Democrats. It's not enough, by the way. You've got to align yourself with someone who says we deserve 9/11 if you really want to make a splash. Howie Carr is coming up next. Don't miss it.
3: Bye-bye. 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
7: Hi, it's Matt from the WGAN Morning News. We're going to be back again on Monday, and I'll be talking with Steve Robinson from the Maine Wire. We'll be catching up on all the chaos happening in the city of Lewiston, and we'll also check in on the Wire's reporting on Troy Jackson, with the Senate race now heating up. 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
1: From ABC News, I'm Wayne Cabot. We're now told that a measles scare at Children's Hospital of Philadelphia includes inside the NICU. Babies and infants are being given antibodies after a likely exposure in a state that is the center of the nation's worst measles outbreak since 1992.
2: And now the state is requesting assistance from the CDC's disease detectives to help contain the outbreak. But the state is also saying it would rescind that request if the CDC did not acknowledge the four measles deaths it had reported.
1: ABC's Yuri Benajoud. Colorado Governor Jared Polis says someone has hacked into several private water suppliers, managing to disable remote access, alarms, and changing pumping cycles. He blames foreign actors. The holdout juror in the Lindsey Clancy case pushing back on what some other jurors had said, that he refused to apply reasonable doubt in rendering the verdict, leading to a mistrial. ABC's Peter Haralambos.
3: He's insisting he had no doubts. He said that he was being spoken over by these other jurors, that they were putting words in his mouth effectively, and that at the end of the day, when he reviewed all the evidence in the case, when he reviewed the testimony, he believed that there was ample evidence to prove that she planned this out and that she knew what she was doing. This is, again, the first time we're hearing from him through his lawyer.
1: It's election day in Russia, with a war going on 5 years, but ABC's Patrick Reval says
4: it doesn't really matter because the Kremlin is aware that the polls show most Russians would prefer to see this war stop. But the election itself shows Putin is determined to keep going, and far from being ready to end it, he's preparing to escalate it further, convinced that he is getting closer to winning it militarily.
1: In America, voters in four states today begin in-person voting for this year's midterms: Virginia, Minnesota, South Dakota, and Idaho. Next week, Illinois, Michigan, Vermont, and North Dakota. California Governor Newsom signing an executive order speeding up state laws establishing more oversight of AI models and systems. You're listening to ABC News.
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7: 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Investigators are working to identify a body found on Mount Katahdin on Monday. Bangor Daily News reporting that body was taken to the medical examiner for an autopsy. So they also investigate the cause and manner of death. State police and game wardens told the paper they were unaware of the death. A 39-year-old gray man will spend at least 10 years behind bars and pay a fine of up to $8 million for his part in a drug ring.
8: Anthony Black has pleaded guilty in a drug conspiracy after federal agents found a safe in his home containing a handgun, ammunition, and a large quantity of fentanyl and cocaine. Prosecutors say the drug ring was identified through controlled buys, surveillance, and people familiar with Jones. He was previously convicted of drug trafficking in 2021 and could serve up to life in prison this time. Jason Taylor, News Radio, WGAN.
7: The administration of Governor Janet Mills asking a judge to throw out an arbitrator's ruling that found the state illegally fired an epidemiologist after his work authorization briefly lapsed. Bangor Daily News reports the administration seeking to overturn a decision ordering the state to make David Abafi whole after it terminated him while he refiled a green card petition. Abafi grew up in Nigeria and immigrated to the U.S. in 2021. He worked at the Maine CDC until he was fired last year. Portland Mayor Mark Dion and several city councilors are backing a proposal to ban both pedestrians and motorists from standing or driving on certain medians at city intersections over safety concerns. That proposal comes after numerous crashes involving pedestrians, including the death of a man standing on a median at Preble Street in Marginal Way back in June. Press Herald reports a previous ban was shot down in a lawsuit. There is some resistance to the new proposal as being biased against homeless people who often panhandle in the medians. And a new study looks at possible improvements to a 20-mile stretch of Route 302 from Forest Avenue in Portland up to Raymond. It includes a redesign of Forest

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1: Your opinion matters, and we want to hear it. I'm Matt Gagnon, and every weekday morning, I get a chance to talk to people like you who want to share their opinions and their unique insights.
2: You talk about projection? Baby, this is it. I just got to tell you, they're disgusting. You know, they're really, really disgusting. They caused this. The Republican Party or independents in the nation did not cause this problem. They did.
3: Why don't we communicate to people that not complying with law enforcement is not an option? I have never heard of anybody, just a cop or a nice officer, just walking up and shooting somebody. You know, it's always a situation where somebody's either going after them, trying to flee.
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4: Hi, it's Matt from the WGAN Morning News. We're going to be back again on Monday, and I'll be talking with Steve Robinson from the Maine Wire. We'll be catching up on all the chaos happening in the city of Lewiston, and we'll also check in on the Wire's reporting on Troy Jackson, with the Senate race now heating up. Also, we want you to tell us, do you think that the Republicans are going to retain control of the House this year, or do you see a blue wave forming? 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

0: Anyhow, so I haven't seen my granddaughter since last August 21st of last year. And when the restraining order was issued to me, two Quincy cops came into my house, issued the restraining order, and then they said to me, do you have any firearms in the house? And I said, yes.
1: Oh, yeah.
0: I have them upstairs in the attic, Howie. It was 130 degrees, and I had to climb up there for a couple of shotguns and 22-piece shooters, and they took them. Now, you were just saying about the Fourth Amendment. What about my Second Amendment?
1: That's why I mentioned that, too. Yeah.
0: And my Fourth Amendment rights. When does a restraining order out trump a search warrant?
1: Yeah.
0: I don't understand this. And how do I get this missing time with my granddaughter back? I don't get it back, Howie.
1: No, you don't. You don't. Mara Healy doesn't care, though. She's just interested in virtue signaling. So she, I made sure that there were home visits for all the birthing persons from a healthcare provider who was going to make an assessment. Make an assessment. Oh boy, we'll keep going with this. This is really bad. I hope Mike Minogue is listening, or I hope his consultants down in Virginia or D.C. are listening to this, the people who run his campaign. 844-500-4242. I'm Howie Carr.
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0: AC. But in New Hampshire, a typical ACA health insurance plan costs about $400 a month. Walk across the border into Maine, and that same plan costs more than $700. That's $300 more a month. 77% higher in Maine. That's not Washington. That's Augusta. And policies put in place while Troy Jackson was Maine's number two elected official. But it gets worse. Before Troy Jackson became Senate president, we paid less for electricity than New Hampshire. Today, we pay a lot more. Under Jackson, Maine's electric rates went up twice as fast as New Hampshire's. And to top it off, New Hampshire has the 49th lowest tax burden in America. Maine has the 5th highest tax burden. It's simple. Troy Jackson supported the policies that make Maine more expensive, and you're paying the price.
1: I'm Susan Collins, candidate for U.S. Senate, and I've approved this message.
0: Paid for by Collins for Senator.
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1: 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Jared, what's the poll question? What are the results thus far?
2: Today's poll question, which you can vote in at HowieCarrShow.com, is Governor Mara Healey says every new mother in Massachusetts will soon get a home visit from a health care provider to make an assessment. Is this a good idea? Yes, no, or not sure?
1: No.
2: 93% of the audience says no, 4% say yes, and 3% are not sure.
1: All right, 844-500-4242, 844-500-4242. 201 says, I can't believe these huge police salaries. Neither could the people of Methuen. When I started as a cop in the 70s, the new cops with families were eligible for food stamps. I remember those days. I remember the state police wives coming into the state house on a Saturday afternoon and running through the halls screaming that they were on food stamps. I covered that story when Dukakis was governor. It's a little different now. A little different. This is Trump was just he's still speaking at the White House taking questions, but he is CNN and MSDNC 13 and Politico, and this is what happened. Cut 13.
3: Earlier today, you posted that you intend to ban CNN, Politico, and MS Now from the White House.
4: Yeah.
3: Every president takes an oath to uphold the Constitution, which includes the First Amendment.
4: I do too.
3: How do you justify?
4: Much more so than you. Because they're fake news. You get so tired of reading and seeing fake news. When you look at CNN, it's just fake. That's why their ratings are no good. When you look at MS Now, which used to be MSNBC, which some people call MSDNC, Democratic National Committee, it's fake news. It's fake news. And when you look at Politico, I mean, they got a government. The government under Biden gave them like $8 million to keep them afloat. And the stories they wrote are fake. So there's a lot of news. And there may be others to join them. And maybe they can get better and would like to have them in. But our country has to have honest news. You know, you don't have a country unless you have, as I say, borders, good voting. We're straightening them out. The borders are unbelievable. Nobody's come into our country in the last 17 months illegally.
1: I still think this was a great move. Just troll them. Dox them. Turn it around. Turn the tables on these bleeps. I'm Howie Carr.
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6: This is a Bloomberg Money Minute. Oil falling for a third day, but J.P. Morgan oil analysts say it's increasingly impossible to predict how the war with Iran might end, with markets pricing in an additional 4 million barrels a day of oil disruption. McDonald's shaking up its value playbook. The move comes after the restaurant chain posted its slowest U.S. sales growth in more than a year. According to an internal message seen by Bloomberg, corporate leaders plan to huddle with franchisees over the next few weeks to come up with a longer-term strategy aimed at budget-conscious diners. China's President Xi heading to the White House next week for a summit with not just trade, but tech and AI set to dominate the agenda. Sources tell Bloomberg leaders of Apple, OpenAI, and Qualcomm set to attend the White House state dinner. And Warren Buffett stepping down as chairman of Berkshire Hathaway, the company he founded. At 96, the so-called Oracle of Omaha has been at the helm for 60 years. I'm John Tucker, Bloomberg Radio.
0: ABC News, I'm Wayne Cabot. President Trump saying today he is banning CNN, MS Now, and Politico from the White House because of what he calls unfavorable coverage, fake news. He says other media outlets may also be banned unless he approves of their reporting. His administration is facing calls from some Republicans to ban diesel exports, hoping it'll lower gas prices. And the Republican Party is telling candidates to talk up Trump's convention pledge of $5,000 bonuses to American adults if Republicans win the midterms. About that convention?
7: The first ever midterm RNC. If you look at the convention that we just had, it was just announced, we had over 100 million live stream views.
0: The Republican for Iowa Senate, Ashley Hinton, today skipped a home state event featuring Vice President J.D. Vance. Pennsylvania reporting 36 more measles cases and a likely exposure inside Children's Hospital. This is ABC News.
8: Now the latest from the 98.5 FM and AM 560 WGAN News Center, brought to you by Mechanical Services, providing heating, air conditioning, refrigeration, and energy controls to Maine business and industry. Police in northern Maine say there's been an increased presence of law enforcement near New Sweden, where a 13-year-old girl vanished from her family's home nearly 2 years ago. Stephanie Dameron was last seen leaving her home and walking into the woods back in September of 2024. State police say the increased presence today is part of continued efforts to locate her as detectives continue following up on information and leads. They say they're not releasing the specifics of that investigation as it's still ongoing. Congresswoman Shelley Pingree blasting the federal government's $4 billion payout to energy companies that agreed to walk away from offshore wind leases. Pingree joined other Democratic lawmakers at the Capitol, where she said the move is hurting Mainers who are facing a costly winter.
9: They're about to fill up their heating oil tanks with extremely expensive heating oil, and none of them are sure how they're going to get through the winter. We were on a pathway to bringing down energy costs, and these guys have turned in the opposite direction.
8: Pingree's calling for congressional oversight of the buyouts. Now your latest forecast from AccuWeather's Andy Robb.
10: Mainly clear for tonight, low 45, sunshine and clouds for Saturday, high 65. Tomorrow night, clouds, low 45. Sunday, cloudy, some rain in the afternoon with a high 61. Monday, clouds and sunshine with a high 68. Tuesday, cloudy, high 61. Wednesday's high again, 61.
8: It's 75 and mostly sunny in South Portland. Next high tide at Portland Harbor is 5:06 tonight. 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
1: 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Or plant evidence in, whatever they choose to do. It's a murderous soap opera full of booze bags.

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4: Pancreatic cancer is one of the deadliest cancers there is. It's rarely caught in the early stages because people don't have symptoms until it's very advanced. In the past, chemotherapy was a main treatment option, but new research on an experimental drug is promising to help people with the disease survive longer. Daraxonrasib is a new pill that stops specific proteins from creating more cancer cells.
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5: From ABC News, I'm Wayne Cabot. President Trump saying today he's going to ban news networks from the White House whose coverage he considers to be fake news.
6: When you look at CNN, it's just fake. That's why their ratings are no good. When you look at MS Now, which used to be MSNBC, which some people call MSDNC, Democratic National Committee, it's fake news.
5: So Trump says he is banning those networks along with Politico and says he may ban others. No let-up in rising gas prices. Regular gas now $4.47. A station in the Bay Area is selling diesel for $9 a gallon. And wait till that first home heating oil bill comes.
7: We are expected to see the cost of home heating oil, as that heats a lot of homes in the Northeast. Those prices, those bills, expected to go up more than 30% this winter.
5: ABC's Elizabeth Schulze, and now Bloomberg reports, refining customers across Europe are being told by the Saudis they will be allocated no crude next month. The Philadelphia Department of Public Health is notifying the public of likely measles exposure at Children's Hospital of Philadelphia, including inside the neonatal intensive care unit. They're giving babies antibodies and telling others who may have been exposed to check for symptoms. Pennsylvania has seen 36 new cases since Wednesday, and the deaths of 4 unvaccinated patients. That holdout juror in the Lindsey Clancy case says, despite what people might have heard, he never doubted her guilt. He says she knew exactly what she was doing when she strangled her 3 children. A hearing on possibly more charges comes later this month.
8: They're basically asking the judge to look at all the evidence and all the testimony in the case and come to his own conclusion that she's not guilty by reason of insanity, effectively, and basically make it so that there's no need for an additional trial. So we'll hear arguments about that motion. It's possible we even get a ruling from the judge.
5: This is ABC News.
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11: 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We suggest you fill it with Jim Beam Black and save $5 this month at RSVP Discount Beverage, Forest Avenue in Portland. Central Maine Medical Center announcing today it's now fired 15 nurses who were previously suspended. The nurses say the firings and suspensions are illegal retaliation after their efforts to unionize. Well, the hospital said in a statement today the firings were unrelated. 5 other nurses remain suspended for what the hospital said was violating hospital policies and standards. The Maine AFL-CIO says the California-based Prime Healthcare, which purchased CMMC in February, is endangering patients and nurses by putting profits first. Convicted sex offender and former candidate for governor Elliot Cutler faces additional jail time for violating probation. Cutler appeared in court again today looking to loosen his probation requirements, including no longer needing to participate in specialized sexual behavior therapy. Cutler was originally convicted for possessing child sexual abuse material in 2023 and has since been arrested 6 times for probation violations. A judge today sentenced Cutler to 6 months in prison with credit for time served, which leaves him with a 73-day sentence. Shellfish harvesting has been shut down temporarily along 2 areas in Casco Bay as an algae bloom threatens some marine life. Starting tomorrow, McCoit Bay in Brunswick and the eastern side of Middle Bay in Harpswell will be closed to shellfish harvesting. Comes amid the spread of a phytoplankton which isn't harmful to humans but can kill shellfish and other marine life. The algae bloom can now be seen from the New Hampshire coast to Penobscot Bay. Election Day is still more than 6 weeks out, but tomorrow's the first day that Americans living or serving abroad can vote. Secretary of State Shana Bellows says more than 2,400 Maine residents living abroad have requested absentee ballots.
12: Their right to vote is predicated on their residency in Maine prior to going overseas. But it is the right to vote for every American citizen living anywhere in the world.
11: And early and absentee voting for residents living in Maine starts as early as October 5th. And Maine's minimum wage will rise to $15.70 an hour starting next year. That 60-cent increase goes into effect starting January 1st. That'll amount to about $24 extra a week for minimum wage earners. Maine Department of Labor said today that new rate is based on data recently released by the U.S. Labor Department. Now your latest forecast from AccuWeather's Andy Robb.
13: Mainly clear tonight, low 45, sunshine and clouds tomorrow, high 65, Saturday night, low 45, and on Sunday, some rain, high 61.
11: I'm Frankie Azzarata, News Radio WGAN.
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0: Now the latest from the 98.5 FM and AM 560 WGAN News Center. A Westbrook man has been charged with manslaughter after a crash that killed a motorcyclist in Windham on Wednesday. Witnesses said a pickup being driven by Chad Jordan struck a vehicle being driven by Melinda Poirier of Casco on Route 302. The truck then hit a motorcycle, causing it to become engulfed in flames and killing the driver, whose name is being withheld while family is notified. Today, Jordan was arraigned on charges including manslaughter, OUI, and aggravated criminal mischief. Central Maine Medical Center announcing today it's now fired 15 nurses who were previously suspended. The nurses say the firings and suspensions are illegal retaliation for their efforts to unionize. While the hospital said in a statement the firings were unrelated, five other nurses remain suspended for what the hospital says is violating hospital policies and standards. The Maine AFL-CIO says the California-based Prime Healthcare, which purchased CMMC back in February, is endangering patients and nurses by putting profits first. And Maine's Chief Justice says she's alarmed by the state's inability to share evidence with defendants in a timely manner. According to the Portland Press-Herald, Valerie Stanfill wrote in a concurring opinion Thursday that the state is violating its simplest discovery obligations. Prosecutors say they've been unable to keep up with larger amounts of evidence collected from electronic sources like body cam footage and surveillance video. Stanfill acknowledged that prosecutors' offices are understaffed, but said the state needs to do better. Now your latest forecast brought to you by Palmer Spring Company, your fully equipped auto service center on Forest Avenue in Portland. From oil changes to alignment and suspension to brakes to major engine repair, bring it to Palmer's. Here's AccuWeather's Andy Robb.
1: Mainly clear tonight, low 45. Sunshine and clouds tomorrow, high 65. Saturday night, low 45. And on Sunday, some rain, high 61.
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3: 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All right, it's that time of the week. 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
3: 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What do they get this week, Taylor?
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6: From ABC News, I'm Wayne Cabot. President Trump said today he's banning three major news organizations from the White House because of issues he has with their coverage.
7: Politico and MS Now, which nobody ever heard of, and CNN, which is doing very poorly. The reason they do so poorly is because they have no credibility. And if they had credibility, I wouldn't be sitting here right now. So we are banning them. Yes, we are. And there may be others to follow.
6: Paramount now says its bid for Warner Brothers includes foreign investment totaling just under 50%, mostly from Saudi Arabia, UAE, and Qatar. Paramount has told California it intends to leave Hollywood if the state doesn't drop its antitrust suit. A political battle may be holding up life-saving help for hundreds of measles patients in Pennsylvania. As word comes of possible exposure now inside the Children's Hospital of Philadelphia, including its neonatal intensive care unit.
8: Pennsylvania now seeing over 100 measles cases in the last week alone. The total number of infections topping over 730. And now the state is requesting assistance from the CDC's disease detectives to help contain the outbreak. But the state is also saying it would rescind that request if the CDC did not acknowledge the four measles deaths it had reported. It comes after an online feud between Health Secretary RFK Jr. and Pennsylvania Governor Josh Shapiro about the deaths. Yuri Benajad, ABC News, New York.
6: And 36 more measles cases reported today since Wednesday in Pennsylvania. A vehicle bomb explodes at a mosque in northwest Pakistan. 21 dead, including police, showing up for prayers. The World Food Program says because of a massive shortfall in funding, more than a million people in South Sudan may lose access to food next month. American farmers are doing well, says Vice President Vance, campaigning today for Republicans in Iowa, crediting exports under pressure.

0: President Trump, but acknowledging more work needs to be done. He didn't mention tariffs or the rise in diesel, now $6.50 a gallon. This is ABC News.
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3: 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Convicted sex offender and former candidate for governor Elliot Cutler faces additional jail time for violating his probation.
4: Cutler appeared in court again on Friday, looking to loosen his probation requirements, including no longer needing to participate in specialized sexual behavior therapy. Cutler was originally convicted for possessing sexual abuse material of children under 12 several years ago and has since been arrested 6 times for probation violations. The judge on Friday sentenced Cutler to 6 months in prison with credit for time served, which leaves him with a 73-day sentence. Andy Mountain News Radio, WGAN.
3: Investigators still working to identify a body that was found on Mount Katahdin on Monday. Bangor Daily News reports the body was taken to the medical examiner for an autopsy as they also investigate the cause and manner of death. State police and game wardens told the paper they were unaware of the death. Central Maine Medical Center announcing today it's fired 15 nurses who were previously suspended. The nurses say the firings and suspensions are illegal retaliation over their efforts to unionize, while the hospital said in a statement the firings were unrelated. 5 other nurses remain suspended for what the hospital says is violation of hospital policies and standards. The Maine AFL-CIO says the California-based Prime Healthcare, which purchased CMMC in February, is endangering patients and nurses by putting profits first. Portland Mayor Mark Dion and 3 city councilors are looking to ban loitering in medians at some of the city's most dangerous intersections. That proposed ordinance would apply to about 15 intersections in the city where panhandlers are often seen. While the ACLU of Maine says those spaces are public and protected by free speech laws, Portland resident Scott Deegan says panhandling in such narrow medians is dangerous for everyone.
5: I'm not opposed to panhandling, but it can be dangerous, especially at night. Like half of them don't even know what they're doing out there. You know, they're walking in the traffic and getting in the way.
3: The city council will take up the ordinance on Monday. And shellfish harvesting has been shut down temporarily along 2 areas of Casco Bay as an algae bloom threatens some marine life. Starting tomorrow, McCoy Bay in Brunswick and the eastern side of Middle Bay in Harpswell will be closed to shellfish harvesting. Comes amid the spread of a phytoplankton, which isn't harmful to humans but can kill shellfish and other marine life. The bloom can now be seen from the New Hampshire coast up to Penobscot Bay. Now your latest forecast from AccuWeather's Andy Robb.
6: Mainly clear tonight, low 45, sunshine and clouds tomorrow, high 65, Saturday night, low 45, and on Sunday, some rain, high 61.
3: The next high tide at Portland Harbor is 5:56 tomorrow morning. I'm Frankie Azzarata, News Radio WGAN.
7: He's here. He's here. Now, broadcasting from the underground command post, deep in the bowels of a hidden bunker, somewhere under the brick and steel of a nondescript building, we've once again made contact with our leader, Mark Levin.

0: You see, folks, we have a special relationship, you and me. We've been around a while, and we speak the truth, and we speak our heart. Don't seem to position myself, don't seek to do any of those things. Position myself for what? I don't look to have my name and my face in any newspaper because I don't care. I've got a TV show and a radio show, and I have them for a reason. It's not charity, it's because I do what I do. And we created a lot of trails in the free speech business. And what I just said to you at the opening of this program, nobody has said. Others will now say it, but nobody has said. But it needs to be said. And we shall see where all this leads, because we're in this together. You and me, Mr. and Mrs. America, we're in this together. We have a Democrat Party that hates the country, as I wrote a book about. We have a media that hate the country, as I wrote another book about, on freedom of the press. We have very evil forces in this country right now. They're not new, but they're planting their flags. And do we have the moral fortitude to call it out? If we don't, then we don't have the moral fortitude or the will to stop it. To stop it. This isn't a game with me. This isn't a press event. This isn't about me at all. It's about the future of this country. What kind of country we want. We've had people who fought and died for this country. We've had people who fought and were horribly maimed for this country. Seems to me, at a minimum, we can speak out against what's taking place in this country. The attacks on our history, the attacks on our Declaration, the attacks on our Constitution, the attacks on our fellow citizens. I'll be right back.
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3: 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Reuters Institute says we're now one of the top news brands in the nation. 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
6: More than 1,500 temporary farm laborers worked in Maine last year alone.
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10: ABC News, I'm Wayne Cabot. Banned from entering the White House, CNN, MS Now, and Politico, effective immediately, says President Trump, taking issue with their coverage and threatening other news organizations could be next. CNN denouncing the move, saying it stands behind its White House team and their fair and accurate reporting. As Trump's prescription drug price agreement takes shape, he says some vaccines will be nixed.
11: We'll take out certain vaccines that people are a little worried about.
10: Pennsylvania reporting 36 new cases since Wednesday of measles, hundreds in all, and now there are fears of exposure at Children's Hospital Philadelphia, including inside the neonatal intensive care unit. Campaigning for Republicans in Iowa, Vice President Vance said farmers are doing well because of exports under Trump. Didn't mention the tariffs or rising gas and diesel, saying the Republican candidate for Senate, Ashley Hinton, skipped the event. Diesel at $6.50 a gallon. This is ABC News.
12: 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Convicted sex offender and former candidate for governor Elliot Cutler is facing additional jail time for violating probation.
13: Cutler appeared in court again on Friday, looking to loosen his probation requirements, including no longer needing to participate in specialized sexual behavior therapy. Cutler was originally convicted for possessing sexual abuse material of children under 12 several years ago and has since been arrested six times for probation violations. The judge on Friday sentenced Cutler to 6 months in prison with credit for time served, which leaves him with a 73-day sentence. Andy Mountain News Radio, WGAN.
12: And city leaders in Portland are looking to ban panhandlers from standing in medians at some intersections. Mayor Mark Dion is backing an effort to ban anyone from standing in the median at 15 of the most high-risk intersections in the city.
14: If unhoused people are out there, they're posing a risk to themselves first and to the motoring public. So I think there's some key intersections where we have to prohibit loitering in those spaces.
12: According to CBS 13, the ACLU of Maine says free speech is protected in public spaces, including medians. The city council will take up the proposed ordinance on Monday. Now your latest forecast from AccuWeather's Andy Robb.
15: Mainly clear for tonight, low 45, sunshine and clouds for Saturday, high 65. Tomorrow night, clouds, low 45. Sunday, cloudy, some rain in the afternoon with a high 61. Monday, clouds and sunshine with a high 68. Tuesday, cloudy, high 61. Wednesday's high again, 61.
12: The next high tide at Portland Harbor is 5:56 tomorrow morning. 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
2: Your opinion matters, and we want to hear it. I'm Matt Gagnon, and every weekday morning, I get a chance to talk to people like you who want to share their opinions and their unique insights.
3: The late John McDonald said ranked choice voting was named correctly because it's very rank. But I'd always thought Anna Pingree would emerge as the candidate, and I think she'll win. She took something out of the Angus King for Governor playbook, and she has been for the last few years on public television. Which is watched by a lot of Democrats. So I think that was one of the things that will initially help her.
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6: From ABC News, I'm Dave Packer. President Trump says he's banning several major news outlets from the White House. ABC's Mary Bruce is there.
7: President Trump saying he's banning three major news organizations, CNN, MS Now, and Politico, from the White House because he doesn't like their coverage.
8: We are banning them, yes, we are, and there may be others to follow.
7: With Robert F. Kennedy Jr. standing silently behind him, the president also defending his threat to tear down the Kennedy Center.
6: Now, the White House Correspondents Association responding, saying freedom of the press, quote, does not depend on whether the president likes a news organization's coverage, agrees with its reporting, or approves of the questions its journalists ask. Adding, this is, quote, about the right of the American people to receive a full and independent account of activities, policies, and decisions of whoever occupies the nation's highest office. The president today signed a Russia sanctions bill championed by the late Senator Lindsey Graham into law. It expands sanctions, tariffs, and prohibitions on Russia in order to add pressure for Vladimir Putin to negotiate an end to the war in Ukraine. This as parliamentary elections are underway in Russia. An opposition group against the Ukraine war barred from running candidates. ABC's Patrick Reeval.
9: It doesn't really matter because the Kremlin is aware that the polls show most Russians would prefer to see this war stop. But the election itself shows Putin is determined to keep going, and far from being ready to end it, he's preparing to escalate it further, convinced that he is getting closer to winning it militarily.
6: The Iran war keeps pushing gasoline prices higher. National average now $4.47 per gallon, says Gas Buddy. R.H. Byrd Jr. runs a family farm in Harnett County, North Carolina.
10: The diesel cost, I mean, a road diesel I noticed was $6.19 or $6.20 yesterday or something like that. And a year ago, it was probably $2.75 cheaper than that.
6: You're listening to ABC News.
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13: 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A Westbrook man has been charged with manslaughter after a crash that killed a motorcyclist in Windham on Wednesday.

0: Thursday. Witnesses said a pickup truck being driven by Chad Jordan struck a vehicle being driven by Melinda Poirier of Casco on Route 302. That truck then hit a motorcycle, causing it to become engulfed in flames and killing the driver, whose name is being withheld while family is notified. Today, Jordan was arraigned on charges including manslaughter, OUI, and aggravated criminal mischief. Police say a Sanford man who had been drinking tried to hit people with his vehicle and nearly struck a deputy.
1: The York County Sheriff's Office says 40-year-old Scott McDonald threatened to hurt people and was trying to hit him in a crosswalk in Lyman Thursday afternoon. The Sheriff's Office says McDonald at one point got out of his vehicle and was ripping up fencing at a nearby house. McDonald allegedly fled in his vehicle after almost hitting a deputy and was arrested a short time later on several charges, including OUI and criminal threatening. Andy Mountain News Radio, WGAN.
0: Central Maine Medical Center announced today it's fired 15 nurses who were previously suspended. The nurses say the firings and suspensions are illegal retaliation for their efforts to unionize, while the hospital said in a statement the firings were unrelated. Five other nurses remain suspended for what the hospital says were violations of hospital policies and standards. The Maine AFL-CIO says the California-based Prime Healthcare, which purchased CMMC in February, is endangering patients and nurses by putting profits first. And the Maine Turnpike Authority teaming up with the Dempsey Center to unveil a new plow truck. The truck called the Defender was unveiled today as part of the MTA's Clearing the Way to a Cure campaign. An MTA plow driver says he lost his mother to breast cancer and that the truck is meant to keep the roads clear for people to get the help they need.
2: And when I'm plowing, I think about her. I think about the people who are driving to care for someone they love or driving to get care themselves. Safe roads matter.
0: And tomorrow marks the Dempsey Center Challenge's 18th year, inviting walkers, runners, and riders to raise money for people impacted by cancer. 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
3: Mainly clear for tonight, low 45, sunshine and clouds for Saturday, high 65. Tomorrow night, clouds, low 45. Sunday, cloudy, some rain in the afternoon with a high 61. Monday, clouds and sunshine with a high 68. Tuesday, cloudy, high 61. Wednesday's high again, 61.
0: 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I'm Frankie Azzarata, News Radio FM 98.5 and AM 560, WGAN.
4: He's here. He's here. Now, broadcasting from the underground command post, deep in the bowels of a hidden bunker, somewhere under the brick and steel of a nondescript building, we've once again made contact with our leader, Mark Levin.
5: Hello, America. 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Our number, 877-381-3811, 877-381-3811, Woodrow Wilson. Now we're going to move to FDR. This will surprise many of you, although it shouldn't. Let me make sure I start at the right place here, ladies and gentlemen. Yes, here we are. David Beto, professor at the University of Alabama, has written to President Franklin Roosevelt in his war against the press during the New Deal and later World War II. For example, he writes, at its inception in 1934, the Federal Communications Commission reduced the license renewal period for stations from 3 years to 6 months. That's all. This would allow Roosevelt maximum authority over the life and death of radio stations. Meanwhile, Roosevelt tapped Herbert L. Petty as secretary of the FCC and its predecessor, the Federal Radio Commission. Petty had overseen radio for Roosevelt in his 1932 campaign. After his appointment, he worked in tandem, I should say, with the Democrat National Committee to handle, quote, radio matters with both the networks and local stations. It didn't take long for broadcasters to get the message. NBC announced that it was limiting broadcasts contrary to the policies of the United States government. CBS Vice President Henry Bellows said that no broadcast would be permitted over the Columbia Broadcasting System that in any way was critical of any policy of the administration. And he elaborated that the Columbia

0: The midterms are almost here, and Republicans could be in deep trouble. Polls show Democrats leading in key races. Tonight, Rob Finnerty on Newsmax reveals the growing threat from the DSA and the radical left. With less than 60 days to go, Finnerty says it's time for the GOP to hit the panic button. The House may go, and control of the Senate is up for grabs. Gas prices, mortgage rates, health care, and out-of-control national debt. Americans are angry. And Newsmax shows you how the progressive left wants total control of Congress. Tallarico, El Sayed, AOC, Bernie Sanders. Finnerty reveals President Trump's secret plan to fight back. Don't miss Finnerty tonight at 8 p.m. Eastern on Newsmax. 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
2: M&M's, Skittles, and Starbursts are available without artificial food dyes, incorporating colors found in nature like beet juice for red, turmeric for yellow, and a combination of those plus spirulina for green. Mars isn't the only company hard at work in the factory. The FDA is working to phase out artificial food dyes.
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5: Dave Packer. President Trump says he's banning three major news organizations, CNN, MS Now, and Politico, from the White House because he doesn't like their coverage.
6: We are banning them, yes, we are, and there may be others to follow.
5: The White House Correspondents Association responding, saying freedom of the press, quote, does not depend on whether the president likes a news organization's coverage, agrees with its reporting, or approves of the questions its journalists ask. The president today signed a Russia sanctions bill championed by the late Senator Lindsey Graham into law. It expands sanctions, tariffs, and prohibitions on Russia in order to add pressure for Vladimir Putin to negotiate an end to the war in Ukraine. Russia is holding its parliamentary elections through the weekend. Opposition groups that have been vocal against the war in Ukraine have been barred from running candidates. The Iran war keeps pushing gasoline prices higher. The national average now $4.47 per gallon, that according to Gas Buddy. This is ABC News.
7: Now the latest from the 98.5 FM and AM 560 WGAN News Center. A Westbrook man has been charged with manslaughter after a crash that killed a motorcyclist in Windham on Wednesday. Witnesses said a pickup being driven by Chad Jordan struck a vehicle being driven by Melinda Poirier of Casco on Route 302. The truck then hit a motorcycle, causing it to become engulfed in flames and killing the driver, whose name is being withheld while family is notified. Today, Jordan was arraigned on charges including manslaughter, OUI, and aggravated criminal mischief. Central Maine Medical Center announcing today it's now fired 15 nurses who were previously suspended. The nurses say the firings and suspensions

0: guards are illegal retaliation for their efforts to unionize. While the hospital said in a statement the firings were unrelated, five other nurses remain suspended for what the hospital says is violating hospital policies and standards. The Maine AFL-CIO says the California-based Prime Healthcare, which purchased CMMC back in February, is endangering patients and nurses by putting profits first. And Maine's Chief Justice says she's alarmed by the state's inability to share evidence with defendants in a timely manner. According to the Portland Press-Herald, Valerie Stanfill wrote in a concurring opinion Thursday that the state is violating its simplest discovery obligations. Prosecutors say they've been unable to keep up with larger amounts of evidence collected from electronic sources like body cam footage and surveillance video. Stanfill acknowledged that prosecutors' offices are understaffed, but said the state needs to do better. Now your latest forecast brought to you by Palmer Spring Company, your fully equipped auto service center on Forest Avenue in Portland. From oil changes to alignment and suspension to brakes to major engine repair, bring it to Palmer's. Here's AccuWeather's Andy Robb.
1: Mainly clear tonight, low 45. Sunshine and clouds tomorrow, high 65. Saturday night, low 45. And on Sunday, some rain, high 61.
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